0: Australia has continued its dominance at the Commonwealth Games with another 9 gold medals. Shannon Kirkwood has the latest.
1: 5 of Australia's gold medals on day 5 came in the pool. Lani Pallister won the women's 800-metre freestyle, Flynn Southam the men's 100-metre freestyle, Jenna Forrester the women's 200-metre individual medley, and Kiralee Hayes the women's S13 50-metre freestyle. Australia also won the mixed medley relay. In athletics, Eleanor Patterson won gold and Nicola Olaslagers silver in the women's high jump, while Kai Robinson won the men's 10,000 metres. And there were 2 gold medals in the gymnastics, Brianna Scott on the balance beam and Jessie Moore on the parallel bars.
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No, it isn't a BBC World Service. It is, in fact, a 3MGB FM right here on your dial in downtown Mallacoota. Bring you some good old blasts from the past. Hey, why not?

And it is Blast from the Past. Yes, that'll be it. Straight after the weather. And let's see what's happening there. The wind's picked up from the window here, so the Weather Bureau hasn't been telling me the truth. It's 11 degrees at the moment. Feels like 5. Oh, they just updated it. What do they went to? It's 10.9 at the moment. Try again. 10.9, but it feels like 5.3. Okay, humidity is down to 55%. Wind is from the west at 20 k's, gusting up to 32 k's. So yes, the gale warning's probably back again as far as it's concerned. They didn't quite get it right, the last news weather report they had. Today's supposed to be windy and rain, 90% chance of rain, looking for a top of 13 degrees. Now, Mallacoota warnings. Sheep graziers, yes, we know about that, issued at nearly 5 o'clock this morning. Warning for northeast, southwest, central, west and south Gippsland and east Gippsland. That's for the sheep graziers warning. Then we had cancellation at that time of the severe weather warning for east Gippsland, southwest, northeast and west and south Gippsland. Then all of a sudden, 10 o'clock this morning, gale warning for central. Central Gippsland and the East Gippsland. Strong wind warning for Port Phillip, Western Port, Gippsland Lakes and West Coast. So it's all back again. Gale warning for the Central Gippsland and East Gippsland, which is ourselves. Strong wind warning for Port Phillip, Western Port, Gippsland Lakes and West Coast. So we're getting a strong wind across Victoria, so please take care wherever you are. Whether you're out on the water or whether you're in town with the trees maybe cracking and falling down and whatever else, just take it easy today. It's one of those days I wouldn't... just one of those days. Now, what else? Oh, yes. Tides. Hang on. Before we go there, minimum temperature overnight was, we finally got it here, 4.5. Maximum so far today has been 11.2. And we've had one drizzle of 0.5. Maximum so far today has been 11.2. And we've had one drizzle of...

0: to three, quarter to two in this afternoon, quarter to two this afternoon, 0.5 metres, and then later on tonight, 8 p.m, high tide of 1.25 metres. Then the 30th of July, low tide at about 3:15 a.m, 0.26 metres. I've stumbled through that somehow, yes. But the main thing is a gale warning for Central Gippsland and East Gippsland, and a strong wind warning for Port Phillip, Western Port, Gippsland Lakes and West Coast. So do take care out there. And that's about it. Nothing else happening. No tides have been known. Yes, that's it. Minimum, maximum temperature. Got that, yep. Right. Time for a bit of music then, isn't it? Hang on. The tides have been brought to you by our community bank. Here's the promo.
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0: 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Right, here we go with some songs now. This time it's Betty Everett, Mary Wells and Diane Renee. Here we go at 10:30 past 10.

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And there we started off with Betty Everett, it's Tinny's Kiss, the Shoop Shoop song. Then we had Mary Wells with My Guy, and Diane Renee with Navy Blue. Now the CFA would just like to, remind people about burn-offs. 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Makes it so much easier for the call-outs, especially all for the volunteers. I've got other things to do. Yes. Okay, 10:21 and a bit's the time. Time for a six in a row. We've got Ray Peterson, Billy Joe Royal, the Deltones, Ray Brown, Max Merritt and the Meteors, and finishing off with the Fabulous Wailers. Here we go.

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And there we started off with Ray Peterson with Carina Carina, Billy Joe Royal, Down in the Boondocks, the Deltones, Come a Little Bit Closer, Ray Brown with Pride, Max Merritt and the Meteors with Slipping Away, and the Fabulous Wailers with Why Did It Happen to Me? Yes, why? Okay, it's coming up to 10:41. The Wilderness Collective is now the home to the Mallacoota Study Hub. Looking for a quiet place to study with local support, the Mallacoota Study Hub is now open. It's one of the newest ones of study hubs across Victoria. 31 of them have been organised. Enjoy extended access thanks to electronic entry system, individual study space with computers and internet, and local student support for VCE, TAFE and university courses. You'll find the Wilderness Collective at 56 Maurice Avenue, Mallacoota. For more information, contact local student support Angus Buchanan at his at this website, email site that is, localstudentsupport@gellen.org.au, or call the hub on 0487 639 955. That's 0487 639 955 during office hours. Okay, the study hub. Okay, 10:42 is the time. Time to listen to the Brook Brothers, Peter and Gordon, and Normie Rowe.

And there we had, what did we start with? The Brook Brothers with Trouble. Peter and Gordon, I Don't Want to See You Again. And Normie Rowe, I Who Have Nothing. I know that feeling very well, yes, I Who Have Nothing. Okay, and the Mallacoota World War II Operations Bunker Museum. It's open every Tuesday morning at 9:30 a.m. Last entry is in 11:30 a.m. So if you've never been there, it is a worthwhile visit, and you haven't been there for quite a while, it's still worthwhile to go and see what changes have been made. Right. And the other thing is, to ensure that you know roughly what it's all about, is go to their website and have a look at what's going on. Their website is www.mallacootabunker.com.au. Now, getting to the bunker from town is basically from the roundabout of town centre, Folobetka Road to the airport access turnoff road, which happens to be on the right about 4.5 km out of town. It's in a located in a beautiful bushland setting at Airport Road, yes. And it's a worthwhile visit, very, very much so. So do check the internet out, the bunker, mallacootabunker.com.au, and then also to drop into the bunker to have a good look around after you've read it all. Right, 10:50 is the time. We're moving along here. What are we up to? P.P. Arnold and Alan Cooper. We'll see how fast that gets us to. Right, that's the two we're going to play right now and see how long it takes us to get there. Here we go. P.P. Arnold, number one, and Alan Cooper, number two.

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2: Hello, I'm Laura Devoy. Authorities in South Australia are investigating whether there is local transmission of the H5 strain of bird flu. The Australian Centre for Disease Preparedness has confirmed positive detections in 7 Australian seabirds on the limestone coast. There are now 14 confirmed cases in the state. The Department of Primary Industries says there continues to be no detections of H5 bird flu in poultry, captive birds or pets and other wildlife or livestock. Economists are warning an inflation figure above 3.9% will likely lead to a rise in interest rates. The latest inflation data will be released at 11:30 a.m. Australian Eastern Standard Time. It's expected to show trimmed mean inflation well above the Reserve Bank's target range of 2-3%. The cash rate has risen 3 times this year but remained steady at 4.35% at the last RBA meeting in June. The next meeting is scheduled to begin on the 10th of August. Victoria's Premier Ben Carroll has begun his first full day in the job with a focus on worker safety. Mr Carroll was voted leader by his party yesterday after Jacinta Allan announced her resignation. He says legislation will be introduced to Parliament today to establish workplace protection orders, which will provide business owners with the power to ban offenders from their stores for 12 months. The scheme was on hold for a year under the previous Allan government. Mr Carroll says it will come into effect in July next year.
3: We're going to do some more consultation. We are working very hard. We are going to make sure that we in Victoria have the strongest protections for workers. And that's what we are delivering today.
2: The Consumer Watchdog has not objected to a proposed increase in the price of stamps. Australia Post wants to raise the price of stamps from 60 cents each to 65. The Australian Competition and Consumer Commission says even after the rise, Australia Post will fall slightly short of recovering the efficient costs of providing its services. Letter usage has been declining for nearly 2 decades. The ACCC says the price rise will go ahead unless the Federal Communications Minister opposes it. The Australian Medical Association says 15 years after the landmark labelling logic review, only 3 of 40 public health food labelling recommendations have been fully implemented. A review into the Food Standards Australia New Zealand Act 1991 got underway in July 2020. The AMA is calling for it to be released immediately. It says it's a once-in-a-generation chance to ensure Australia's food regulation system supports prevention and protects public health. Australia's National Fire Ant Eradication Program is moving eradication treatments inward to target the core infestation area. Brock Anderson has more.
4: Fire ants are an invasive species which have the potential to seriously harm people, pets, livestock and crops. The National Fire Ant Eradication Program is conducting aerial treatments in parts of southeast Queensland. Property owners and tenants will be notified if they will be affected. The Invasive Species Council has welcomed the move, saying it's the clearest sign yet Australia's eradication strategy is working. It's urging for governments to continue funding the efforts, warning fire ants have the potential to cost Australia at least $2 billion a year through agricultural losses.
2: Turning to sport, in the AFL, Brisbane's Ty Gallop has been suspended for 3 games for serious misconduct. The 20-year-old shoved Port Adelaide's Mitch Georgiades into the ground after a tackle in a move he admitted was a very bad look. He pleaded guilty at the tribunal last night and will be eligible to return in the last round of the home and away season.
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5: No, it isn't a BBC World Service. It is, in fact, a 3MGB FM right here on your dial and down.

And before the news, I played a couple of songs. So the first one was P.P. Arnold with The First Cut Is the Deepest. And the second song was by Alan Cooper with She's Gone. She's Gone, Left Me, yes. And it's nearly 11:05. We're going to get a weather update right now. See what's happening. 11.9, feels like 5.4. Humidity down to 55%. Wind is from the west at 26 k's, occasionally gusting up to 47 k's. Chance of rain today is 90%, and we're going to surely get some more rain, I'm pretty sure. Or maybe it's all blown away, don't know which. And we're looking for a top of 13, and it was predicted to be windy with rain. Now, Mallacoota warnings, we had the normal warning, the sheep graziest warning for the northeast, southwest, central, west and south Gippsland, as well as the east Gippsland. Then we had a cancellation of severe weather warning for east Gippsland, southwest, northeast and west and south Gippsland. And then all of a sudden at 10 a.m. this morning, there's a gale warning back again for central Gippsland and the east Gippsland, strong wind warning for Port Phillip, Western Port, Gippsland Lakes and West Coast. So the strong wind warning is there, gale warning for the rest of us, yes. So do take care wherever you are. Now, what else we got? Minimum temperature overnight was 4.5. Maximum so far today has been 11.9. And like I said before, we're looking for a top of 13. Well, maybe we all might stumble to it, never know. And we had 1 millimetre of rain, which is not much at all. They still say 90% chance of rain, so we'll see what happens. Now the tides. We had a low tide at about 2:45 today, 0.25 metres. High tide came through at around about 8:30 a.m. this morning, 0.83 metres. Low tide should come through at about 2:45 this afternoon, 0.5 metres. And then later on tonight, about 8 p.m, should have a high tide of about 1.25 metres. Then Thursday the 30th of July, low tide about 3:15 in the morning of 0.26 metres. That's that part of it there. I've got it all covered, I think. That's about it. Not much else to add. We'll give you the 6-day forecast, between 2:45 and 12 o'clock when I'm disappearing. Right, now that's that part of it there. It's all finished. Back to some more songs. And what we're going to do is play straight away 6 in a row for you. Sandy Shaw, Petula Clark, Lena Martell, then Daniel O'Donnell, Bonnie Tyler, and Melanie. Here we go. At 11:08, just about.

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And there we started with Sandy Shaw, Long Live Love. Petula Clark, I Don't Know How to Love Him. Lena Martel with One Day at a Time. Daniel O'Donnell, Waltz Across Texas. Bonnie Tyler with Lost in France. And Melanie with Ruby Tuesday. Okay, the time's 11:31 and a half, yes. Now, the Mallacoota Ambulance Victoria branch has done well. It's classified, Mallacoota is classified as a heart smart town. So they continue to deliver CPR training and defibrillator awareness to the community here. And we like to keep it as a heart smart town. So we'd like people to, if they haven't been involved in their training, to actually do the 30-minute training session. That's all it is, 30 minutes, and it doesn't cost you a cent. You just got to do a 30-minute training session to understand how to do CPR training and defibrillator awareness to keep us as a heart smart town. So you can help save a life and be comfortable to assist in a time of need. Join the ambulance branch for a learning session in a friendly environment. Okay. A 30-minute session at the ambulance station, and just give them a call and see when they're going to do the next session or whatever else, and if it there suits your time-wise, by all means get involved. However, if you want to get a group together, which is a good idea, get a group together, you could do the 30-minute training session either at the ambulance station or a location of your choosing. And just remember that the sessions are free. For further information and bookings, contact the ambulance branch or the paramedic support coordinator. The ambulance branch phone number is 03-5158-0211. 03-5158-0211. And if you want to get it via the paramedic support coordinator, the mobile number is 0428-378-017. 0428-378-017. Okay. Okay, next we've got John Farnham, Jenny Morris, and Rose Marie. Here we go. I think I've got it organized correctly. Yep, see what happens.

And there we started with Johnny Farnham. No, not Johnny, it was John Farnham. That's right. Pressure Down was the song. Then we had Jenny Morris with You I Know. And the last one there was by Rose Marie with All the Love in the World, or Auld Lang Syne, whichever you prefer to call it. The time is now coming up to 11:49, time for a weather update. Besides the current one, we'll also give you a six-day forecast according to the Weather Bureau, or Weather Zone anyway. 12.7 at the moment, feels like 6.5, humidity 52%, breezes from the west, 24 k's, occasionally gusting up to 54 k's. Chance of rain is 90%, even though it seems to be white clouds and a blue sky. And we're looking for a top of 13. Windy and rain, they say. We're nearly 13, so that's pretty good. Okay. Here we go. Now, originally, weather-wise, warnings for Mallacoota. 10 a.m. we had a warning of a gale warning for Central Gippsland and the East Gippsland. Now, it's been changed. 11 o'clock, just before 11 o'clock. Cancellation of... that's a different one, sorry. So we still got the gale warning of for Central Gippsland and East Gippsland. Strong wind warning for Port Phillip, Western Port, Gippsland, Lakes and Western Coast. The other thing that just happened was a cancellation of the sheep grazers warning for the northeast, southwest, central, west and south Gippsland and East Gippsland. So the farmers will be happy about that. Right, it's okay. Now what else? Our minimum temperature overnight was 4.5 and we got to 12.8, just under 13 degrees, not bad. And we've only had 1 millimetre of drizzle, which is, a bit odd since it's 90% chance of rain. Now, tides, get those out the road. We had a low tide at about 2:45 this morning, 0.25 metres. High tide came through around about 8:30 a.m. this morning, 0.83 metres. Then a low tide's coming through at about 1:45 this afternoon, 0.5 metres. And then later on tonight, 8 p.m., a high tide of 1.25 metres. And then Thursday, the 30th of July, a low tide around about 3:15 of 0.26 metres. Now, let's go for the six-day forecast, see what's happening there for you. Now, Thursday, showers easing, 50% chance of rain, 13 degrees. Friday, 15 degrees and sunny. Saturday, 16 degrees and sunny. Sunday, 18 degrees and sunny. Monday, late shower, 18 degrees. 60% chance of rain. Tuesday, showers, 15, 80% chance of rain. Just double checking. Okay, so what we've got here, overnight temperatures, 5 to 6 degrees. Yeah, 5 to 7, sorry, 5 to 7. There is a 3 there on Saturday night, so the rest of them are between 5 and 7. Now, I'll go and give you the percentage of rain. Thursday, 50% chance of rain. Friday, 20% chance of rain. Saturday, 5%. Sunday, 10%. Monday, 60%. And Tuesday, 80%. So basically, today was supposed to be raining, and Tuesday should be raining. The other days, tomorrow, maybe a shower or two. And Monday also maybe a shower or two. But Friday, Saturday and Sunday, with the forecast so far, should be no rain at all. So that's it, six-day forecast for you folks. You've got a good weekend by the looks of things there. Friday, Saturday and Sunday, sunny. Sunny, that's right. Okay, let's finish the show off. What time is it? Okay, what can we do? Trying to work out what to play in the time concerned. That's six. Okay, we'll do. There we go. Daniel Ash with Foolish Thing Desire.
If it runs out, I'll see you next time. If not, I'll say hello to you before I go. Bye.

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1: National Radio News.
2: Hello, I'm Laura Devoy. Inflation has eased slightly. The consumer price index was 3.8% in June, down from 4% the previous month. New figures from the Australian Bureau of Statistics show the biggest contributors were housing, up 6.8%, and food and non-alcoholic beverages and recreation and culture, which both rose 3.3%. Trimmed mean inflation, which the Reserve Bank looks at when considering interest rates, remained unchanged at 3.6%. That's well outside the RBA's target range of 2-3%. Authorities in South Australia say local transmission of H5 bird flu is likely occurring. There have been a further 11 suspected detections of the deadly virus in the state's southeast and on Kangaroo Island. All are greater crested terns. Minister for Primary Industries, Claire Scriven, has thanked the general public for reporting dead or sick birds.
3: Obviously, this is concerning, but it's certainly not unexpected. We knew that eventually when bird flu arrived in Australia, that it would spread. It has spread on every other continent that we have around the globe.
2: Minister Scriven says there are no detections of the virus in commercial poultry. The death toll from a powerful earthquake in Japan has risen to 13. The 6.8 magnitude quake struck the country's southwest on Tuesday afternoon. Search and rescue efforts are ongoing today. Authorities say at least three of the deaths were at a shopping centre where an explosion reportedly occurred after the quake. US and Saudi forces have conducted strikes on targets in Iraq. The US Central Command says the Iran-aligned targets were directed by the Islamic Revolutionary Guard Corps to attack US forces and Saudi energy infrastructure. It says the unwarranted attacks were not successful. The head of Australia's National Science Agency will defend planned job cuts in a speech to the National Press Club today. Up to 350 jobs will be cut from the CSIRO, with more than 1,000 positions lost since early 2024. That's despite an increase in federal funding. Chief Executive Doug Hilton this morning told the ABC much of the organisation's buildings are no longer fit for purpose.
4: We have 800 buildings. We're spread across 45 sites. That's both a real challenge for us, but also an incredible strength because it means we're connecting our science to disparate communities across the country. So for us, it's about now, how do we get on that pathway where we can do the repairs and the maintenance that we need, we can provide stability to our workforce and have the best of both worlds.
2: Opposition leader Angus Taylor has denied claims he agreed to pay tens of thousands of dollars to a faction of the New South Wales Liberal Party. Yesterday, the state's Independent Commission Against Corruption heard claims Mr. Taylor made regular donations to the group known as the Reformers. The New South Wales Liberals said they had no record of the donations, and Mr. Taylor said this morning no payments were made. The ICAC is investigating claims of secret donations to several members of the New South Wales Liberal Party. Turning to sport, West Tigers half Adam Dewey has apologised to the NRL club's fans after missing last weekend's match. Dewey did not play after being told he'd be named at lock instead of in his usual position. Speaking at a press conference alongside coach Benji Marshall today, Dewey said he'd let Tigers fans down.
5: I really do feel for our fans. I let them down on the weekend, and as I said, sometimes when you're fighting so hard and you have a big week and you go to the judiciary and you're not used to it and you're losing and you just want to see this club win.
2: Meantime, Marshall has dismissed claims players were vaping in the club gym as fabricated or misinformation.
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7: 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I'm Lucy with today's report. Cattle numbers in Forbes lifted with agents yarding 1,946 head. A mixed quality yarding this week resulted in some good lines of well-bred feeder cattle penned alongside the secondary types. Cow numbers improved with usual buyers present in an easier market. Midweight yearling feeder steers eased 5 cents, selling 520 to 613 cents per kilo. Midweight sleeped 10 to 15 cents, ranging 490 to 606 cents. Finished lines to processors sold 460 to 486 cents per kilo. Feeder heifers in the middle and heavyweight categories hit 480 to 532 cents, with better finished processor lines ranging 430 to 490 cents per kilo. Heavy steers and bullocks made 440 to 480 cents and grown heifers ranged 385 to 467 cents per kilo. Heavy finished cows received 385 to 420 cents with plainer types from 350 to 388 cents per kilo. The best heavy bull reached 438 cents per kilo live. Over to Bendigo, where lamb numbers eased to 3,900 head, with sheep not far behind at close to 3,000. Bigger lines of crossbred ewes in the mutton run suggest earlier lambing ewes are being pushed to market to capitalise on strong prices, with feature lines of merino wethers also bolstering supply. Lambs remained a mixed wintry offering with plenty of small pen lots and some buyers still not fully active. Price movement was limited, with outcomes largely driven by quality and pen size. The heaviest export lambs range 1,000 to 1,100 cents per kilo carcass weight. Heavy and trade crossbreds reach 1,100 to touch 1,200 cents per kilo. Export lambs over 30 kilos made $327 to $397 per head. Heavy lambs 26 to 30 kilos sold $312 to $359, estimated around 1,130 cents per kilo carcass weight. Well-finished merino lambs reached $390 per head, with heavy lots $335 to $375 and neat trade merinos $280 to $295 per head. Mixed medium trade lambs made $50 to $275, with tail and lighter types ranging $160 to $240 per head. In sheep, heavy crossbred and meat ewes sold $300 to $366 a head. Quality merino wethers made $260 to $320, with most sheep estimated 850 to 950 cents per kilo carcass weight. That concludes today's market update, brought to you by Auctions Plus, dedicated to connecting ag.

0: Every minute of every day, a man dies by suicide. Men can take action by building and maintaining social connections, nurturing friendships, joining community or interest-based groups, and building check-in practices with family, friends and peers are just some of the ways men can support each other. We caught up with Ollie Bannister from Movember to find out more about the importance of men checking in and sharing conversations with other men in their lives.
1: What we find is that vulnerability actually breeds more vulnerability in this circumstance. So the more often that men are putting their story out there, talking about their lived experience, it really creates a groundswell of momentum around people opening up and hopefully getting onto either people with poor mental health that are in their friendship circles or a diagnosis earlier rather than later.
0: While starting conversations with men who are struggling may seem daunting, getting them to open up can be easier with practice. You can learn more about how to start a conversation with a man you care about and practice what you might say at conversations.movember.com.
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0: Asking someone you care about, "Are you okay?" could change their life. To spread this message, the Are You Okay Conversation Convoy has been travelling to regional communities around Western Australia. Their goal is to help more Australians understand the important role they can play in looking out for their friends, family and colleagues. We caught up with Are You Okay CEO Locke Searle to find out more about the resources and advice they can provide to us to help have meaningful conversations with those we care about.
1: Yeah, we've got a lot of information on our website at www.ruok.org.au. It's all free and it's information to help you have a conversation with friends, family, colleagues. You know, it teaches you how to spot the signs that someone might be struggling, and normally that comes because you've got a connection with someone. You might know whether someone's acting a little bit differently day to day than they normally would. So that's what we call spotting the signs that someone might need a bit of a chat. And then it's having that conversation. We've got a four-step process there. So ask, listen, encourage some action, which could be anything. It could be depending on what you're hearing in that conversation. It might be the action could be, let's go for a walk, or let's go for a run, or let's get out of the house, or, you know, let's go for a coffee or something like that. Or it could be that that action needs to be something more serious about making an appointment with the GP. And then the fourth step is the checking back in.
0: To find out more about how to ask, "Are you okay?" and to learn what to say after you do, visit ruok.org.au. And remember, by taking the time for an Are You Okay conversation and genuinely listening with an open mind, we can all help the people in our world feel supported and connected.
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1: This is QNN, your community network news, bringing you the latest in LGBTIQA plus news and sport from Australia and the world. 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
2: Hi there, I'm Joel King Main with your QNN update from The Advocate. The Trump administration has escalated its crackdown on school policies supporting transgender students, launching legal action against public school districts in Maryland and Michigan. Education Secretary Linda McMahon claims some schools have been helping students socially transition at school while withholding that information from parents, describing the practice as a violation of parental rights. The cases have now been referred to the US Justice Department, with schools potentially facing the loss of federal funding. The districts involved dispute the allegations, while LGBTQ+ advocates argue the policies are designed to protect vulnerable students who may not feel safe disclosing their gender identity at home. The latest action is part of a broader push by the Trump administration to roll back protections for transgender students, furthering intensifying the national debate over parental rights, student privacy, and gender identity in schools. From ABC News Australia. Doctors in Tasmania are warning patients could lose access to key reproductive and gender-affirming healthcare if the proposed sale of Hobart Private Hospital to Catholic healthcare provider Calvary goes ahead. The sale would make Calvary the only private hospital operator in Tasmania's largest two cities. However, the organisation does not provide services including gender-affirming surgery, abortions, IVF, and some contraceptive procedures because of its religious directives. Medical specialists say the public health system does not have the capacity to absorb the extra demand, raising concerns that patients could face long delays or be forced to travel interstate for treatment. Tasmania's health minister says the government is working to ensure that there are no gaps in access to these legal health services, while the Australian Competition and Consumer Commission is considering the proposed sale. From BBC News UK. Hundreds of people have taken to the streets to celebrate the 25th anniversary of Hull Pride, marking a major milestone for one of the UK's longest-running regional Pride events. The celebration featured a colourful parade throughout the city centre, along with live music, community stalls, and performances highlighting LGBTQIA+ pride and inclusion. Organisers say Pride in Hull has grown from a small gathering in Queen's Gardens in 2002 into a major annual event that now contributes more than £1 million to the local economy each year. Chair of the Board of Trustees, Andy Train, says Pride provides a vital sense of belonging, particularly for LGBTQ+ people who may not have supportive family or friends, adding that allies play a central role in building an inclusive community. Participants also highlighted the importance of visibility, saying Pride remains as important as ever amid ongoing challenges facing LGBTQIA+ communities both locally and around the world. Turning to QNN Sport now and from OutSports. Thousands of people have marched through Berlin for the city's annual Pride celebrations, with major German sporting clubs showing strong support for the LGBTQIA+ community. Football rivals Hertha Berlin and Union Berlin joined several other clubs in publicly backing Pride, with players, staff and supporters taking part in events across the weekend. The club also reaffirms their commitment to tackling discrimination and creating more inclusive environments in sport. Organisers say visibility from professional sporting teams sends a powerful message at a time when LGBTQIA+ people continue to face discrimination both on and off the field. The show of solidarity comes as athletes and advocates across Europe continue pushing for greater inclusion, equality and representation in sport, with Berlin Pride once again highlighting the important role sporting organisations can play in driving positive social change. That's what's making news in the LGBTQIA+ community this week. I'll be back next week with another QNN update. And don't forget you can download the podcast via your favourite podcast app. Just search QNN. I'm Joel King Main.
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5: Hello, I'm Alyssa Delfs. More suspected bird flu cases have been identified as authorities warn it's extremely likely the deadly strain is spreading locally. 11 birds have been discovered in South Australia as scientists wait on further analysis to establish if the virus is transmitting locally. CEO of BirdLife Oz, Kate Miller, says action must be taken to look after the birds.
6: I guess it's just more important than ever that we all pull together to really lean in and essentially ensure that the action is taken that's really needed to keep our populations as healthy as possible. So that means really practical on-ground things. And we have funding of programs that is chronically low, and also some of that funding that is about to either already lapsed or about to finish.
5: Meantime, conservationists are concerned for sea lion populations living on Kangaroo Island following new reports of the bird flu overnight. Campaign director of the Australian Marine Conservation Society, Alexia Welbylove, says endangered Australian sea lions are now on the front line of the potential wildlife crisis. She adds that a positive detection in a greater crested tern at one of the largest breeding colonies means Australia must be on high alert. There are 27 confirmed or presumed positive detections of H5 bird flu in Australia to date, while in South America, the virus killed 30,000 sea lion pups in 6 months after jumping from birds to marine mammals. A new digital trial into asthma could improve the lives of those living with the condition. Brock Anderson has the details.
7: Asthma Australia and the University of Newcastle are partnering to study the usage of telehealth apps to manage asthma. 1 in 9 Australians are currently affected with asthma, and in 2024, 478 people lost their lives due to the disease. According to Asthma Australia, 90% of asthma-related hospitalisations could be prevented with better asthma management. The trial is open to participants over the age of 18 and will be continued until June next year.
5: New South Wales police are renewing an appeal for help to identify the body of a man found 22 years ago in the Blue Mountains. Despite extensive inquiries, police have been unable to identify the man, labelled Echo Point Man. However, fresh information has been received via advanced DNA analysis, and officers are hopeful they may be able to figure out who he is. He's believed to be Caucasian, more than 60 years old, about 178 centimetres tall, with a medium build, light grey hair and frontal baldness. And overseas, KFC founder Colonel Sanders, pressure cooker, a black bow tie and dozens of other personal items will be auctioned in the United States, along with his former home and a dinner house, opened after he sold the iconic restaurant chain. Harlan Sanders, still known as the face of the worldwide chain, originally known as Kentucky Fried Chicken, established the Shelbyville property as the first headquarters of his restaurant business in the late 1950s. And taking a look at sport in AFL, Gold Coast's Christian Petracca will take on former club Melbourne for the first time this Sunday. But Melbourne coach Stephen King says his side will know what to do during the clash.
8: We haven't mentioned it, but I'm sure they'll be excited to see him. Champion of our club, and he's had a great year. So for us, it's just another weapon on a pretty talented team that we'll have to try and contain. So we know what he's like at his best, how damaging he is. So, he's one of the handful of players we'll need to try and curtail a little bit to go out there and win the 4 points.
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2: 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Next up, we'll hear the Beyond the Bars presenters speaking with the men at Loddon Prison in Castlemaine.
10: Happy NAIDOC 2026. My name is Brent and you're listening to Beyond the Bars 2026 radio broadcast live from Loddon Prison. I acknowledge that Loddon Prison is on Dja Dja Wrong country. I would like to acknowledge and extend my appreciations for the Jarjarong people, the traditional owners of the land that we are standing on today. I acknowledge the Bunjil, the Wedge-tailed Eagle, the creator of Jarjarong land, Wa, the Crow, the Protector, and Mindy, the Serpent, the enforcer of the Jarjarong law. Today I pay my respects to leaders and elders past and present and future for hope they hold memories, the tradition, the culture and hope for all Jarjarong peoples, and also acknowledge all the Aboriginals and Torres Strait Islanders who are listening to today's broadcast.
11: Yeah, deadly brothers, cheers for doing that. So we're coming to you from Lord and Say. We might just go around, quick intro of the host. And we've got a few of the other followers in the back here who probably going to come jump down on the microphone soon, hopefully, and have a bit of a yarn with us. But my name's Kieran, regular on 3CR. But you want to introduce yourself there, bros?
12: Brent Watkins, Gurnai, Gunai Kurnai, Yamaji Noongar on mum's side.
13: Yeah, I'm Ty Hammersley. I'm a Murray man from Toowoomba, Queensland, on father's side. Good to be here.
14: Neil Morris here. Grateful to be here for the brothers, and just such a privilege to share this space with you all here. I acknowledge this beautiful country we're broadcasting from today, and acknowledge Brother Boy Brent for sharing that acknowledgement of this beautiful country, which is part of my lineage as Jarjarong. So acknowledge all the Muruns, the Murups, all the spirits that are from the old people, but all the spirits of our creator, Bunjil. Acknowledge Wa, the protector, and also Mindy, who oversees and enforces law, and acknowledge that I come from Yong Bulla country as well. It's part of Jarjarong, and that's where Mindy lays and is present today. And we are here on a very powerful part of Jarjarong country too, so acknowledge that all that spirit of country is here with us as we stand here in this moment and share some words and yarns here together.
13: Thanks, brother. Yeah, Brent. Good to meet you today, brother. Well, we met you. Did we meet you last time?
15: Yeah,
13: were you?
15: A couple of weeks ago. Yeah.
13: No, it's good.
15: Last time I was up here. Yeah.
13: Yeah. Someone asked me an interesting question yesterday. They said, "What does acknowledgement to country mean to you, or welcome to country?" And you know, I hadn't really thought about it, but yeah, it's made me started to think about it. You know, and the thoughts were there. But what does it mean to you, brother? Just that acknowledgement and
15: just welcome. Acknowledgement to like the elders, like the people there. The people who, you know, taught us our ways and, you know, just the elders there.
13: And we spoke a bit about earlier where your mob's from and that, just for the listeners out there, where do you want to tell us a bit about where you're from?
15: Yeah, so on my father's side, we're Gunai Kurnai people, and on my mother's side, we're Gunjinamara, so, yeah.
13: And have you spent much time on either of them countries?
15: I haven't been home to Gunai Kurnai yet, but I've been to Gunjinamara land. But I'm from Wathaurong. I'm Wathaurong land. I was born in Ballarat. So.
13: Oh yeah.
15: Yeah.
13: And you spent most of your time up there?
15: Yeah, most of my time up there. Yep.
16: And it's actually deadly too. Like, you know, sharing the same name, me Brent. But you know, I've only met two other Brents that are white. But to meet another Brent that's a black fella and also the same mob, how deadly? That's dull.
15: 100%. Yep. I've never met another Koori brother, Brent, either.
13: That's good. Now we've got two of them today, eh? Can't get enough.
16: One's enough, man.
15: They'll call you Brent 2. I'll be Brent 1.
16: Oh, let's go. Being second most in life, that's good.
13: Yeah, we had a yarn earlier just about, you know, different locations, and you were talking about how the brothers here kind of not as connected as other locations.
15: Yeah, just to me it feels like... brothers at other prisons and that, they're sort of a bit more tighter. They sort of get together a bit more, do a bit of painting that together. I just feel maybe here that we're just not as tight as other locations, and it's I'd like it to be tight, like all the brothers stick together and all that, you know.
13: And that sort of like connection with mob in here, like how does that help you and stuff?
15: Yeah, definitely. Like it's definitely helped me get through my jail before. Yeah, being with brothers and that, it's like sort of, you know, made me sort of feel like I've got a place, you know, because I've always had brothers there as well, yeah.
13: What about, like, the cultural side of it? Do you get into any painting or singing and stuff like that?
15: Yeah, I've done a few sentences before, and this is the first sentence I've actually sat down and actually got into a bit of painting. So, actually, I've never thought I'd be you know, good enough to be to see someone as be painted, but I'm actually getting right into it and I'm loving it. So, yeah, hopefully I can continue it when I get out.
16: And how does that make you feel as well after, as an artist myself, like, you know, the meditative side of it and, like, why I need to go back to it? But
15: when I get out.
16: And how does that make you feel as well after, as an artist myself, like, you know, the meditative side of it and, like, why I need to go back to it? But, yeah, how do you...

0: quite enjoying it, yeah.
1: Are you allowed to use different mediums, or like say wood burning, or like walked in, brother was painting a skateboard or whatever? Yeah, what sort of mediums do you have access to? Well, you prefer to use, or
0: Well, what do you mean, like mediums, or
1: Say like wood burning, like on a skin, or like, you know, wood. Like, oh, what yeah. are you painting on, or what paint are you using, or?
0: No, well, we got water based paint here, but we can do skateboards, you can do we paint mostly on canvases and that, but you can do clocks, you can do skateboards, you can do all different sorts of things here. It's a bit more freedom here at Loddon, but where other jails is sort of bit harder for you to get down to the groups, where get down to the art rooms and that. It's a bit more easy, a bit more freedom, you know. Mm.
2: Do you have the fellas from the Torch come in here, or?
0: Yeah, they were here last week. So I actually put a painting in. So.
2: Oh yeah, nice, yeah. Nice.
0: Yeah, first one.
2: For the listeners too, who might not know what the Torch is, do you want to just give like a quick yarn about what it is?
0: Yeah, the Torch is just all the brothers that are in jail and all the sister girls that are in jail can do a bit of painting, and they can put it into a big exhibition and people can buy them, and we can make some money from it. So
2: then you get all that money when you get out, eh?
0: Yeah, so from what I've been told, you get half the money put into your spend account in jail, so you can use for in jail, and the other half gets put into your withheld, so your savings, so when you get out, you get all that money, yeah.
2: Yeah. Yeah, helpful to, like, you know, get out and get a car or put some bond down on the house, right, or something like that. Or, yeah,
0: bit of a kickstart. Yeah, good. Yeah. It's an awesome program. So I've seen some of the paintings I've seen have been incredible. Like, I've still got a lot of paintings at home from my last sentence that brothers have painted for me, and it's just incredible, some of the artwork.
2: Yeah, yeah. So if you are listening, head to the website. I don't know what the website is, but you can probably just Google just Torch program.
0: The Torch,
2: yeah.
0: Or
2: and
0: confined.
2: Go buy some artwork to help these fellas out before they get out.
0: Yeah, that's Brent. So look for Brent's artwork.
3: Nice. It'll be sold by the end of the show. Yeah. You'll be getting requests for more. Eh? And what about the money? Do they let you keep all that money, eh?
0: Yeah, so, yeah, I'm sure a little bit goes to them, because they've got to stretch the canvases and then and put them on a frame, but All the profits come back to the boys and the girls and that. So yeah.
1: Yeah, I'm pretty sure. Like not 100%, but they, I think, nearly get 100% of the profits. I think.
3: It's 100%. But like you said, they'll just charge for the stretching of the canvas fee and that sort of stuff. And pretty sure that doesn't come out until you. Yeah, but like I'm not 1,000,000%, but I'm.
0: They've also got a program. So if you get out of jail and you want to continue painting, you can stay with them and paint for them as well. So and just
3: awesome.
0: Keep going with the artwork. So it sort of helps you when you get out.
2: Yeah, yeah.
3: Is that something that you think you could get into? Like,
0: yeah, definitely. Yeah, I'll probably you'll try and continue it when I get out. Like my circumstances are a little bit different now, so. When I get out, I'm sort of going to try and stay on the straight and narrow. So, yeah, a bit of painting might help me, yeah.
1: And, like, for me personally, like, I've been doing art since I was about 6 years old, and I, like, now I have this calm spirit. I always say it's Nan, but I think as well just that art, eh, sitting there for hours on end with that canvas, and just that meditative, because you've got to slow down. Yeah, you're not thinking about anything, eh? You're not. Yeah. It's like nearly you're not even here. It's like you're up somewhere else, your spirit leaves you sometimes. But that healing, and that's like I was saying earlier, we'll have to get back into it. Just that meditative and just connected to that story. And
0: I've always watched my grandmother and that. My grandmother used to do a lot of painting, and a lot of my family members have done a lot of painting. And I was sat there and thinking, I haven't got the patience for this. I don't know how you sit there and do this. I haven't got the patience, but they do it and they've got the patience, and now I'm starting to get into it. So, yeah.
3: Mm. Oh, that's cool. It's cool when you see, them elders and stuff do it and you get it passed down like that. Is there a specific style that your grandma or your family paints or anything, or is it just...
0: No, they're all just sort of... They've done a lot of artwork. My nan's done lots of artwork. They've been... my auntie's actually got a business as well where she sells her artwork as well, so... But they do cross-hatching, they do dot work, they do a lot, so yeah.
3: Nice. I think that we were talking about it earlier, but I've always liked that's something in prison where the brothers will just share their styles. Like outside, I see like a real divide and people kind of, you know, bringing other people down online if they're doing one style and they're not actually from a certain area. I understand that, you know, there are some that are handed down, but I've always liked that in prison, that some fellas that don't have that culture or haven't

0: grown up with it, they get shared that by other brothers, and that brings us together as well.
1: Yeah, it's right. It's good. I love it. How close, like, I love coming in, like, meeting brothers in jail, and how tight of a community it really is in here as well with painting, and like the painting just, yeah, it's awesome.
2: And just back with the cross hatching as well, like, you know, some of the old possum skins from back in the days, that seeing photos of them, but yeah, seeing how we actually did have cross hatching down here, but how it's just like, yeah, just reviving those old possum skins, or yeah, the ones that still had the knowledge of that art, and bringing back those designs and reclaiming it as where it comes from, or whatever possum skin from elders, ancestors.
0: Yeah, it's awesome, eh? Thanks, brother, for talking to us. We might see if another fellow wants to jump on, but you can stay on if you want or whatever. Yeah. What's your name, brother?
3: Can get in.
4: Ray. I'm at Loddon Prison. I was just up at Beechworth, and on the wood burning topic and clapsticks and didgeridoos, they have a good program up there. Shout out to Dean, he was just up there doing a lot of that. Not quite sure about the skins, but yeah, that'd be interesting if we could get some skins in.
0: Maybe someone that's listening can donate some or something like that. Might be good.
4: Let us out for a day to catch our own.
2: Give you a spear in there, Woomerang.
0: Well, a lot of the ones that I've seen online, when I've looked like to buy them or whatever, they're not even coming from here. They're coming from overseas or something.
5: Yeah,
0: like
5: from
0: that.
5: New Zealand, because they're pests over there.
0: Yeah, okay.
5: They took them over there and released them over there 200 years ago or whatever, and now they're just complete pests over there, destroying the place.
0: Yeah.
5: I think it's cheaper to get possum skins from New Zealand too than it is from like here.
0: Yeah.
2: And I think the deadly thing is as well, by us buying possums from over there, we're helping them keep country healthy because they're like destroying their country. So we're getting our cultural stuff, and they're also getting rid of the pests. And
0: yeah, it's like a cool cultural exchange, eh? So did you get into any of that clapstick burning and stuff? Is that what it was?
4: Yeah, I just sent 2 sets out to my sons.
0: Oh, cool.
4: So the postage was quite cheap. Not much admin problems. You just fill out a form in the ALO up there. I can't remember his name. he just does it for you. And then the next week your postage money comes out of your account. It's quite cheap.
0: Oh, that's
4: Victoria-wide.
0: Cool.
4: So.
2: Was that your first time ever wood burning or...?
4: For a purpose, yeah, rather than just doodling around type thing. And this art shed up there is awesome. They let you do spears and didgeridoos, and they actually got hand tools just sitting there that you can sand and drill and paint and not being supervised or have officers look over your shoulder. You just wander up any time.
5: It's good that you got to send them out to your kids too, and you know, have that connection still with your family and the culture in that way.
4: There's no limit on how many you do or the motive behind it. Whether it's for yourself to make your time easy, or you're doing it for family, or doing paintings for Torch. Like, I've just signed up for Torch last week. Normally I'd just do a couple of paintings for myself and family, and now I'm moving into the thinking of passing a bit of my story on to the wider community type thing. So.
2: That's a deadly thing about art as well, eh? Like, I've always seen art our way of, that's our writing. We have our symbols. Like, you know, once we have that painting, it's like a book. It's just whether you can read that book. But how does it feel being able to, I guess, tell your story through, just another way rather than through your art?
4: Yeah, I'm normally a shy person type thing, and down in the units, every culture comes and asks me what I'm doing, how I'm doing it, and like it gets a bit annoying, but but it's also that promotion of they're actually showing the interest of acceptance, I guess.
2: So that's deadly too. Right. So it's nearly like a cross-cultural thing by simply you just doing your art, people coming up and learning about our culture. But yeah. It's like, let me do my art, let me finish, then come yarn.
4: Yeah, like I'm not even a recognised artist and they're asking me what I'm painting and what's the story behind it and, yeah, what the dots and the symbols mean. So, it ends up being an hour long conversation, which is awesome. Like, rather than just people walking past and stuff going missing and all that. Even in certain jails, like it's a well respected area that obviously we've earned. Mm-hmm. And that it's been well respected.
0: Oh, that's cool. And you mentioned your sons before. Did you want to give them a shout out or what? Give them a message or something like that? Because they,
4: to my little warriors, Tyler and Brody, they're in the Bendigo Jarrah Warong area. Tyler's just been elected class or school president.
0: Oh, cool.
4: He's grade six. He's a strong leader. Plays didgeridoo like a little warrior. Very sporty. Brody's my little educated little man. Miss him and love him to the moon and back. And they'll be deadly little fellas.
0: Thanks, brother.
4: And can't wait for this NAIDOC week.
2: Hey. And how do you feel? How do you feel NAIDOC week? And I guess what's been happening or what's planned? Can you just have a yarn? What?
4: Well, our AWO here, Brad, drags us into.
5: He's going to get the flyer.
0: Oh, here it is. Yeah. You are invited. Lodden NAIDOC football game. Is this for everyone? Oh, okay.
4: They should be on the other team so we can just tackle them.
2: Guards versus inmates.
4: And that.
3: You coming to play against us?
0: Maybe, if you pay me enough.
3: You get the same amount as we do.
4: Boost bars in summer rolls.
3: Plenty of notoriety, yeah.
2: So how does our football work? What do you split? How will you play the game, or what's like inmates versus?
4: No, inmate versus inmate at a B rate in jail.
0: Oh yeah, and is it just black fellas on that NAIDOC game, or is it?
4: No comment. I'm pretty sure it's whoever turns up.
0: Oh yeah.
4: Like we're not that restrictive.
0: Yeah.
4: Being we're more. Understanding of discrimination, I guess.
0: Yeah.
4: Like, if it can't be done to us, we sort of won't do it to other people either.
0: Yeah. And how do you feel with that, just with the other different cultures that are in here and the other, the other ethnic groups and that sort of stuff? Do you all get along?
4: Yeah, mostly. obviously you want bragging rights, especially over a footy game. Like, you gotta kick a goal or two.
6: Or six.
4: Yeah, full bag.
0: Yeah, brother, what's your name? Just because no one will know who they're hearing from.
6: Red. Parapalawa man. Cody. Most blokes around here just call me Red Butt. Don't know why. Might have something to do with the colour of my hair, you know?
0: Yeah, maybe.
6: Proud Palawa man. Obviously, I'm at Loddon, and it's great. Even better when I'm out there in the community again.
0: Oh, that's good. That's good. And what about just on the footy? Like, do you design the jumpers for the game, or are they just kind of standard jumpers?
4: Just standard.
0: Oh, you don't know?
4: Standard.
6: No idea.
3: There is a standard jumper that they're going to use for the day. It's been used over and over, so we don't damage the brand new ones that will be given.
0: Oh yeah.
3: There, so there was an art competition earlier.
0: Yeah.
3: And the winner of that art competition was having their screen print on the T-shirts that will be given to the fellas.
1: Oh, yeah?
3: Yeah.
1: Oh,
3: that's cool. Not what they'll be playing their football in, because they're too good for that.
0: Yeah, yeah. No, that's a cool way. That's cool.
2: Can we get a jersey?
0: If you play, yeah.
6: Are you going to come along and play?
2: I played rugby and basketball.
6: Why not give footy a chance?
2: Let's go.
4: That's awesome. Rugby tackler on the footy field.
6: Deadly.
4: Yeah, midfielder.
2: Blurred vision in one eye, so I don't know how good I'll... That's why I stopped.
0: And, Red, in the system... Like, or in this location, do you feel supported culturally? Do you feel that you get that cultural support, or what? Something that?
6: Yeah, definitely. Obviously, no. There's always a bit of a shit stir because of the red hair and whatever else, you know, and pretty rare. But yeah, it's really supportive around here. The boys get around you a lot, you know. And when you're really having a shit time, they're there for you, you know. You just got to speak it out, let them know, look, I'm not having the best of days, and they get around you a lot.
0: Yeah, oh, that's good. Me and you met a year or so back, didn't we?
6: Yeah, good old Gully Amble.
0: Yeah.
6: Shout out to all the boys there as well.
0: Yeah, they're doing all right there. And how do you feel coming in this time? Did you feel like it's, you know, you felt okay coming in?
6: I didn't, like, sitting with the feeling of coming in. It's more sitting with the feeling of knowing that there's been a bit more mental growth and a bit more understanding to what I was actually doing and the lives that it was affecting. Because obviously we come in here, we can joke about it all we want, you know, we'd rather be in here, but let's look at the realistic side of things. None of us really want to be in here. No, none of us want to get caught. None of us want to be hurting other people, but that's what we end up doing, especially getting back out there, getting back into addiction, active addiction of any kind.
0: And what do you think, you know, what's one thing that you'd say to a brother out there that, you know, to stop him from coming in or stop him from going down that sort of path?
6: Just remember the people around you and how it affects them, not just you. Like, we come in, we do a sentence in here, but our friends and family out there do a sentence with us being in here, you know, and being that we're the men of the relationship, most of us in here. We're the providers, you know, we're meant to be looking after our families. So they don't realise that coming in here, it actually affects your family in a big way.
0: And I guess it takes for coming in a place like this for us to reflect on stuff like that.
6: Oh, definitely. It's taken me 12 times so far, so I'm only just getting to the fact of realising that, you know, it's my family that I affect when I'm in here, not me. Mm. You know, I could do this every day of the week. It's not me that it affects, it's them out there. Mm. I'm not out there with my kids, not out there to live my life and help the family out, being a real mummy's boy in life, you know. I'm not there to help mum through her tough times at the moment, so.
0: And how much of it do you think is yourself, and how much of it is the system or other fellas and the system and the supports that are or aren't in place?
6: Look, I'm going to be the last one to blame anything on the system. That's all on me. I get back out there. I get back into active addiction. I make the choices to do the crimes because I want to go get on or whatever. So it's not on the system at all. Maybe if there was an intervention of some kind, it'd be all right, but, you know, again, it's not on the system. It's on your personal self, and anyone that wants to blame the system, it's just a poor excuse for them.
0: It's a strong insight, that, you know, but, I kind of asked because I had that yarn with you the other day, and, yeah, you said, you know, it's not good being in here, but you felt a bit lot clearer too, eh, being
6: Definitely.
0: In here. When you get out, like, what are some things that you want to sort of rebuild, or what direction do you want to go in with your life? Have you thought about that?
6: Well, I was doing a job in disability support work, living for about 4 years before I lost my ex-missus, so I wouldn't mind going back to something like that, or something that helps other people. So it doesn't necessarily need to be disability support work, even something like becoming a motivational speaker for someone that's lived the experience and done the jail time, to littler ones know, you know, primary schools, high schools, that it's not the life you want for yourself, because it's really not.
2: And it's hard too, to break cycles. Like, when you're in this cycle for how long, it's like having those tools to be able to break those cycles. And
0: yeah, and that's part of that systemic thing too. Like, it might be not the system as you get older, but as young fellas, like, somewhere along the way, I feel we didn't just come and we become criminals all of a sudden, or become someone that does something against society's rules, you know. Like, somewhere society has failed in my, that's how I view it. And it goes back to that, what you were saying, just try and educate the young fellas on, maybe even educate them on what the consequences can be, because it might look glamorous and stuff.
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1: National Radio News.
2: Hello, I'm Alyssa Delfs. South Australian police are continuing their investigations after the bodies of a mother and toddler were found in the ocean off the coast of Port Macdonald. The search is continuing today for the woman's second infant, a three-month-old baby. Today, Superintendent Trent Cox provided an update.
3: We have been blessed with the assistance of several CFS and other assets, AMBOs as well, which we gratefully appreciate. I'm able to say that the investigation is now being treated as a murder-suicide. It's important we get that information out because we understand the strong community and media interest in this investigation and this matter.
2: If you or someone you know is in need of help, call Lifeline at 13 11 14. Authorities are investigating if any Australians have been impacted by last night's 7.1 magnitude earthquake in Japan. At least 13 people were killed and hundreds more were injured. The Department of Foreign Affairs and Trade says Australians in the affected area should follow the advice of local authorities. Australian officials have made contact to determine if any Australians have been affected and to provide consular assistance. Authorities say the local transmission of H5 bird flu is now likely occurring in Australia. South Australian Minister for Primary Industries, Claire Scriven, says there's been a further 11 suspected detections of the deadly virus among greater crested terns. Further testing is underway. The minister says all efforts are being made to protect wildlife.
4: Migratory birds, other birds, they of course flock together. So it's something that we knew would occur. In wildlife, it's a matter of being able to have as resilient populations as possible. And so a lot of the work that's gone in previously, things like feral cat control, for example, will all contribute to that. But we know that we can't prevent it.
2: She says there remain no H5 bird flu detections in commercial poultry. Meantime, an urgent call for funding has been issued amid those additional suspected bird flu cases. BirdLife Australia CEO Kate Millar says it's time for decision makers to step up.
5: In the Coorong, where we have those wonderful colonial breeding colonies for things like fairy terns, you know, the funding for nest protection, you know, fox control is all due to time out right in the peak of the season later in summer. So these are the really practical actions governments should be getting behind.
2: And overseas, 60,000 Spanish residents returned to their homes overnight after authorities ended evacuation orders across the centre of the country. The orders were in response to some of Europe's worst wildfires in recent history. The fires have destroyed 50 homes across 190,000 acres. Meantime, more fires across southeast France caused 22,000 residents to flee the region. Scientists say the fires were caused by successive heatwaves and a major drought. And in sport, Australia has continued its dominance at the Commonwealth Games with another 9 gold medals. Shannon Kirkwood has the latest.
6: 5 of Australia's gold medals on day 5 came in the pool. Lani Pallister won the women's 800-metre freestyle, Flynn Southam the men's 100-metre freestyle, Jenna Forrester the women's 200-metre individual medley, and Kiralee Hayes the women's S13 50-metre freestyle. Australia also won the mixed medley relay. In athletics, Eleanor Patterson won gold and Nicola Olaslagers silver in the women's high jump, while Kai Robinson won the men's 10,000 metres. And there were 2 gold medals in the gymnastics, Brianna Scott on the balance beam and Jessie Moore on the parallel bars.
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8: I'm Limo, and you're listening to Pitch In, a series exploring the people who make sport happen and the volunteers who keep communities connected. Sport might bring us together, but volunteers are the reason we stay connected. In this series, we're travelling across Australia to meet the extraordinary people who pitch in, not for money or recognition, but because they believe in the power of community. And as you'll discover, when people pitch in, something much bigger than sport happens. In this episode, we shine a light on the hidden heroes of community sport, the invisible backbone, the volunteers who keep clubs running week after week, often without recognition. Together, their stories reveal that the real heartbeat of sport isn't just on the field, it's the people who keep it alive behind the scenes. I first visited Camden in Greater Sydney to meet with Joel Bardsley, who is a community volunteer with the Camden Falcons Football Club, where he takes on the role of the club's mascot, Freddie Falcon. In this role, he helps create a fun and welcoming atmosphere at games and events, engaging with kids, families and supporters.
9: If you're not here, where would you be? And my kids have all grown up through the club.
10: Good stuff. Oh, they've scored again.
9: Every Saturday, everyone is off their iPads. They are doing that thing that other people don't do anymore, which is converse and have a conversation.
10: Yes, yes.
9: And so from that perspective alone, the sense of community it brings, that's the piece.
11: Hello.
9: How far?
11: Sorry. Yeah.
12: Oh!
9: Yeah! Everyone needs to find their community. And one of the best things about most of the clubs in MacArthur, but certainly this club, is it's not about winning trophies. And if you think about the philosophy, we just want to get kids to come back next week, we want to come back next year. That's what you want our local footy clubs, and that's what this club does.
10: And you've clearly created an environment here at the club where people do love coming back. They love playing here. And one of the great things that this football club has is this...
9: Freddie.
10: ..legend here, Freddie the Falcon. Can you tell us a bit about Freddie and how... So they've been the Falcons for years. How did Freddie come to be?
9: So the Falcons club's been around for 50 years.
10: Yep.
9: But about, I'm going to say 12 years ago, the club decided we needed a mascot.
10: Yeah, good.
9: And we kind of, it became the sort of running joke at committee meetings, you know, we should have a mascot.
10: Yeah.
9: And so out of that, people got sick of joking, so why don't we just have a mascot? So Freddie was born or hatched, as you will.
10: Yes, yeah,
9: And, yeah, so Freddie's been around, I'm going to say, 9 years now.
10: Right.
9: And he gets better looking. He doesn't age like the rest of us, old Freddie. But Freddie is, he was certainly one of the first mascots for the MacArthur area.
10: Are you the only person who's ever been inside Freddie, or was the mantle passed from someone to you?
9: The story goes, our president was Dave at the time, nice chap.
10: Yeah.
9: And it was the committee at the time who said, let's build Freddie. David used to do it.
10: Yeah.
9: And for whatever reason, he was up talking speech day at trophy day or whatever and said, oh, Joel looks like he'll fit in it. And so that was it. I was Freddie there since, which is good because you get – it's my alter ego gets to come out.
10: I love this. Tell us about – and you clearly relish the role. Tell us about the first time you put the costume on.
9: So, look, simply hot. I don't think people realise just how hot it is. So the way that Freddie's made, apart from lots and lots of fabric, is the head is heavy and it is very, very hot. And so when we do presentation days, they tend to be the end of the year, like in your October.
10: Yes.
9: Pretty hot. And so my first experience in Freddie was, I think I lost 3 kilos. Just being out on the grass with the kids and just sweating. So we've got good dry cleaning for Freddie when he needs a shower and away he goes because it's hot. It's just hot.
10: Freddie looks brand new today, so you clearly look after Freddie.
9: We love Freddie and we look after Freddie, absolutely. And look, a lot of the time he spends in my garage.
10: Okay.
9: Because we've been at the Bulls game and Freddie was out in the pitch or, you know, whatever. So he stays zipped up very, very comfortably in my garage.
10: So when Freddie's stretching his legs out here, how do you get involved on a game day, for example?
9: So I like to have someone walk with me.
10: Yeah.
9: Freddie's doesn't have great visibility for a Falcon. His range of movement somewhat limited, and his peripheral vision's completely eliminated. Freddie struggles.
10: Yeah.
9: So he's lost a bit of his peripheral vision. Okay. Certainly can't hunt at distance, that's for sure.
10: So Freddie just gets out there, engages with the kids, but also the parents and everyone else. And I imagine, what's the reaction of people when they see Freddie these days?
9: Well, one of two things happens. Okay. Little kids, they either ball and run to mum.
10: Right, yes.
9: Or they want to... phones. They get the phones.
10: Oh, they want a photo.
9: Photos. Plenty. Lots and lots of photos.
10: Yeah.
9: So he's got a big smile and he's very, very good at making it big, very, very big at making the whole thing big. You know, hands in the air, making people cheer, et cetera.
10: That
9: tends to sell the best.
10: And how does it make you feel when you see the impact that the mascot, Freddie, has on everyone out here?
9: I don't think I really understood the impact until sort of after COVID. When COVID hit, everything's just messy, right? But you bring Freddie out after COVID when the season, the season after COVID finished, has gone back to normal, et cetera, and it was felt different.
10: Right.
9: Much more engagement. People felt like they'd been locked up and now we're out. And so from that perspective, I think I realised how much, Freddie's out. So that was really good.
10: And what about your own kids? Do they enjoy their association with Freddie the Falcon?
9: As they've got older, the two older ones not so much anymore.
10: Okay.
9: It's just Dad being a goose in a suit, which is, that's pretty much what it is. the younger ones still got older. The two older ones not so much anymore.
10: Okay.
9: It's just Dad being a goose in a suit, which is, that's pretty much what it is.

0: years, and this becomes their place. This becomes their safe place. This becomes their community connection bit. That's how you keep.
1: Absolutely. And when you think about volunteers, you know, you'll think about people working in the tuck shop, people who are an umpire escort, a goal umpire or something. Not many people think about the mascot as the volunteer. It's a unique volunteer role. So what do you think of the skills that you bring to the mascot?
0: Look, I was always, let's, for any teachers who might see this, probably 90% of the time I was a bit of a clown.
1: So you might have been born for the role.
0: So there's some synergies there in how cheeky Freddie gets to be when he's out there in the suit.
1: Yeah. And what does the future hold for Freddie? Will you be lighting up the faces of the kids for many years to come?
0: Look, Freddie's fun. I got three boys, a beautiful wife, but they're all busy people. So this is the bit of fun that I get.
1: Yeah, great.
0: Because there's not a lot of other fun when you've got to be a dad on the other side. So, you know, this is the, I get to do what I like and have a good time. And so it's the fun bit that keeps me coming back.
1: Have you risen to celebrity level? Do people recognise you out of the suit?
0: No, it's probably the club's worst kept secret.
1: Right.
0: As the new kids come through, they don't know.
1: Yeah.
0: I think certainly in my son's age group, they know.
1: Yeah.
0: But most people don't know it's me.
1: Right.
0: The committee does and those people who volunteer.
1: So you've got a bit of anonymity when you walk around out there.
0: I think they can put two and two together when you go back downstairs after you've had the suit on and you're sweating. Like. Here he is.
1: Look at this, Freddie.
0: Right, zip me up. It's just a hard hat. Then they build Freddie around him. All right.
1: It's Freddie. Given the importance of volunteers at a club like this and given the wide variety of roles, including mascot, what would you say to someone who's sitting out there in the community who perhaps is thinking, I'd like to get involved with a local sporting club, but I'm a bit shy, I'm not very athletic.
0: Yeah.
1: What would you say to that person?
0: I'd say they'd fit in like I do. I'm not very athletic. Look, volunteering is not about giving up your day, it's about giving up some time. So if you think about volunteering in sections of 5, 10, 15 minutes, you know, people who just bring the goals over and put them in the shed for us, saves the committee doing it. If you want to volunteer for a club, most clubs have a website and a contact, which is an email. Send them an email and then just set a meeting up and have a conversation. Most of them be done over the phone and say, look, I've only got half an hour, but I know the club's down the road. Is there anything I can do for half an hour?
1: Mm.
0: We have guys painting lines, pulling nets down, putting nets up, There's so many 10, 15-minute jobs to do. It just means that if the more 15-minute jobs that you get to share around, the less there is for those who are doing the bulk.
1: And for the people who do come down and offer some assistance, it particularly if they're feeling a bit lonely in their community or a bit left out, it provides a nice little connection and a sense of belonging, doesn't it?
0: We would be happy with someone for 15 minutes to come and sit at the end of the day down the stairs at the canteen, have a beer with the old blokes, and then just help put the chairs away. All that is about connection. We all know that mental health in this planet, as we speak right now, is growing and becoming more and more of an issue. And so much more of that can be taken away by having a beer with someone with some sort of common similarity.
1: Yeah.
0: Doesn't matter, you can talk about the weather. We talk about sport. But there's something about just having a beer, come and volunteer, put the chairs away for 10 minutes, you don't have to play.
1: Yeah. You can't put a price on the value of that connection with people in your local community.
0: And so that community feel is, that's the part that keeps people coming back. And if you do that at the local club too, and you can find it at the local club, as I say, it doesn't have to be all day. 15 minutes and a cold beer at the end of the day and people are happy.
1: And that's it. Can you walk down that main street without people yelling, Freddie! It's Freddie!
0: Well, for the moment. I don't know how long that'll last.
1: Next, I travel to Malmesbury in central Victoria to meet Laurie Marshall, who, at 90 years old, is a long-time groundskeeper at the Malmesbury Cricket Ground. He has maintained the pitch there for more than 40 years and is widely regarded as a local legend within the Malmesbury community for his long service and dedication. Laurie, thanks for your time today. Before we get into the work you do here, let's get your backstory a little bit. Where did you grow up? And as a kid, what sports did you play and where did you play them?
2: Well, I was born in Kyneton, down the

0: the bottom of Hutton Street near the Campaspe River on the floor. Anyhow,
1: right.
0: I went to the Maris Brothers School, an all-boys school in Kyneton.
1: Yeah.
0: And I played football. I was captain of the under-18 side at Kyneton.
1: Yeah.
0: And then I went to Echuca. They were in the Bendigo League then.
1: Yeah.
0: And I did my knee up there in 1956.
1: Yeah.
0: So that ended my cricket and my football career. And I concentrated on cricket. So I played with the very strong Albion cricket side at Kyneton when I was 17. And we moved from Kyneton competition, which fell through, up to Castlemaine. And I played up there till about 1970 something, anyhow.
1: Yeah,
0: 1978 with Kyneton first and then Malmesbury. So yeah. I played 300 games of A-grade cricket at Kyneton, and then I've been at Malmesbury since.
1: Ever since then. Now, in your time of playing A-grade cricket, I imagine you must have knocked up a few decent scores along the way. What were some of your highlights?
0: I think one of my highlights was making 100 runs against Muckleford, and they had a bloke by the name of George Skinner opening the bowling. I opened the batting all my life, and he was reported to be the fastest bowler in country cricket. And those days, we never had helmets. We just had baggy green.
1: Was he zipping them around his ears?
0: He was zipping them all right. 25 years old, Kyneton. And I captained the A-grade side there 7 times in that time. And then I was secretary a number of years, president. I've done everything.
1: You've volunteered right through the place.
0: I had 15 years there managing the Castlemaine side. You know, I thought I was too old for cricket, so I just do the wickets now. I've done the wickets all the time. That was me big aim in life, was to see how good I could get. And then I've spent the rest of my life picking curators' brains everywhere I go.
1: Yeah, great.
0: Everyone's got different ideas. You know, Richie Benno's always on about cross rolling. A bloke down at Williamstown, I was playing country week cricket for Castlemaine.
1: Yeah.
0: And they had a beautiful wicket out at Williamstown. And I was talking to him about it, and he said, no, he said, I reckon the diagonal roll's the best. So I started doing that here. Now, I think you always get the opinion that the cross roll makes it look flatter at the batting creases, yeah. And that. But then I'm always fighting, if it's a bit soft, you're going to leave a little ridge going across the wicket,
1: yeah.
0: You know, off the table. So I've, you know, everyone's different.
1: Yeah.
0: I think they've all got their own ideas. Yeah, I've been lucky here with choice of turf. We use Santa Ana, and the only reason I got onto that, I was talking to a bloke down in Melbourne there at the Albert Ground one day, the curator there, and he said it's very hard. The Legends turf is good, but it doesn't fire up like the Santa Ana. If it gets a bit cold, it still carries on.
1: Sure. And as you say, weather dependent as well. We often see curators at cricket grounds when the rain's coming in, they rush the covers out onto the ground. Have you got covers here?
0: We've got covers here. We've got new ones now. A couple of years ago, we had new ones.
1: Yeah.
0: They're lighter. But the original covers covered our two decks. And the wife will tell you there, we went to bed one night and it looked like rain and the thunder started. So I got her to come. We're down here at midnight with the truck lights on, and then the wind started blowing, and next minute the wind got the covers, and I didn't know where Mum was. I'm yelling out, and she's on the ground halfway to the boundary. So she wasn't too happy.
1: Right. Now, you've clearly done an amazing job. You've been doing it since 1978.
0: Yep.
1: And you've got the respect you deserve. You're a legend around town.
0: Oh, yeah.
1: And the ground, I saw the sign as I drove in. This is the Laurie Marshall Ground. It's named after you.
0: Yeah, I know. I feel very humble about that, I can tell you. But, yeah, I appreciate it.
1: When did they decide to name the ground after you? How long ago?
0: Probably 5-6 years ago.
1: Yeah.
0: Yeah, it was good, yeah.
1: Well, Laurie, congratulations.
0: Thank you.
1: You've made an incredible contribution to this community over many years, and we appreciate your time sharing a bit of your story with us.
0: Thanks for that, anyhow.
2: Next up, I head to Sydney to speak to Dr. Lindsay Reese, who is a sport advocate, leader, and director of sport programs at the Australian Sports Commission. Her experience spans partnerships across government, academia, communities, and the sport and physical activity sectors in both the UK and Australia. I asked her what the Australian Sports Commission does to support volunteers and community clubs. So tell me, Lindsay, from an Australian Sports Commission point of view, how important are volunteers to the health of community sport in Australia?
3: They are the heart of everything we do. At the Sports Commission, we do so much work with enabling athletes to travel all around the world and compete in high-performing environments. Again, for that to be delivered, volunteers are front and centre. Yep. And at a community level, they're the lifeblood that enable everyone to get down to the oval, the footy field, the pool. They're the ones that make the experiences happen. They're the ones that give the high five, the smiles.
2: Yes,
3: they're the
2: yes.
3: ones cheering on. They are absolutely essential.
2: So how do you go about nurturing that group of people, that volunteer group of people, and how do you, on top of that, how do you go about encouraging more volunteers to join the ranks?
3: The reality is, because sport relies on volunteers, we are seeing a bit of a decline in volunteering in sport.
2: So how do we nurture the volunteers, that cohort of volunteers that we already have, and how do we encourage more to join the ranks?
3: Celebrating what they do, recognising their efforts, and critically, it's all about making sure that they feel a part of the team, a part of the culture, and making it easy. Sometimes we feel like there's so many barriers to getting involved to volunteering these days, committing for a season, making it complicated. Mm. So we have to make sure it's easy to sign up. When they come down, they're alongside people, they're having fun, it's positive, and then they all share their stories, and then we hope that that then will inspire other people to get involved. The Sports Commission invests in national sporting orgs right down to community clubs. And yes, resources are a key part of it to give people the right information when they need it.
2: Yep.
3: And a key part is elevating the stories. There are so many beautiful, wonderful people that give up their time and celebrate and have a wonderful time playing sport.
2: Yeah.
3: A key part of our role is amplifying their stories. Because when you listen to someone's background and why they volunteer, it resonates with people. It gets them out of their homes to go and think, do you know what? I want to go down to my local club, meet people, make new friends, connect, learn new skills.
2: Yeah.
3: And so a key part of our role is to share the story, celebrate. We do that through National Volunteer Awards. We do it through also getting out into the community, listening to where the barriers are, and then helping clubs and the environments break those barriers down to make it easier. Absolutely everyone can volunteer. We're seeing a rise in the number of students and young people volunteering because they see it as a way to get a job, get involved, often through major events. You know, if you've got a journalist at university trained to be, you know, around media, volunteering in a major sporting event is a great opportunity to learn firsthand around, you know, PR and media.
2: Yep.
3: Equally, we see older people that want to spend time with their grandkids. Going down to the local club and being on the sidelines and holding a flag, being on the barbecue.
2: And I think most sporting organisations these days, if someone did turn up on their doorstep and say, I want to volunteer, they're not going to turn them away.
3: Where we see it working well is when volunteers are recognised in their own right. So it's not just about the players. And that power of storytelling is really key. Because if you can see it, and I do think there's a bit of work to do with that in volunteering. Because I think even the word sometimes, be a volunteer, often I hear stories of people saying, I just held the flag. I just blew a whistle. I just gave people high fives and was given, you know, the vibe check. That's a volunteer. And sometimes it's not a conscious choice. You could be the person that was the last one to put your hand up or you step back and before you know, you're lending a hand. But that's what it is.
2: Yeah.
3: At the heart of it, it's helping out, doing a job, doing a task around a sporting event or a sporting club. Mm. It doesn't have to be rigid and formal. It doesn't have to be the commitment of a full season.
2: Yeah.
3: And they're the things that will make it more accessible to people.
2: And tell me, how has volunteering at community sport evolved over the years?
3: Volunteering has certainly changed. I think the traditional view of volunteering was the extensive hours, lots of commitment, full seasons, full time. Whereas now what we're seeing is actually the future of volunteering will be broken down. So it's small jobs, little and often. Sometimes you don't even have to go to the club. You could be an accountant working full time and go, if that treasury needs, you know, support at a club, I can do that from benefit of my own home.
2: Yeah.
3: So I think the evolution of volunteering will be that it's simpler, it's easier, it's in partners, it's around people. So I think the view of volunteering is shifting, but we still have a commitment to elevate those stories and show the stories that are doing really well. Because we would be naive to not acknowledge that sometimes volunteers, they work hard. It can be quite draining. It can be quite demanding. And it's on us and the whole system to make it easy for those volunteers and make it a lot more support for them. And look, volunteers also do a range of jobs. It's not just the coaches and the officials, which often, you know, a lot of people think that if you're volunteering in sport, it's an official role, like a coach or an official. Yeah. Essential roles, they're needed. They are the heartbeat of a club. It's also support roles as well. It's the people on the car park. It's the people on the canteen. It's the people turning the sausages, cleaning the kits, taking the oranges.
1: Yeah.
3: Behind the scenes roles, it's making those invisible roles visible, because they're the ones that I'm sure every one of us has mucked in. Not even planned to, but you're there, it's needed. You muck in, you lend a hand, and you're part of the community. And that's what we've got to draw attention to.
1: And what about the evolution of volunteering? Where do we see it going in the future? Is it just more of the same as more and more people get involved?
3: I think the future looks really bright, because we're going to see a more vibrancy. We're going to see more people volunteering from all the local communities. I think the future has to be that everyone sees themselves in volunteering.
1: Mm-hmm.
3: We have to back it as a country. Everyone's got to get behind sport. We've got some big events coming up. Sport is relying on volunteering, irrespective of the discipline, the code, the level of the level of competition, right from community up to elite sport. We're certainly seeing a boom in volunteering in all events as well. So it's not just traditional sport. It's also, you know, your Ironmans, your triathlons, your marathons. The future of volunteering is a celebration of all communities. It's bringing people from all walks of life together.
1: Yep.
3: It's being person-centered. So the future has to be people volunteering on their terms. So my advice would be, listen to the skill sets that are coming up, the lived experience. When you look around at a local community event, there'll be people that are lawyers, doctors, tradies, like chefs. Lean into the skills that they're offering.
1: Yeah.
3: Don't be, you know, often the history of volunteering was, we have a job, let's put people to it. The future's around, what can they offer? Bring them in, and there's something for you.
1: And it's a very egalitarian world, isn't it, community sport, where it doesn't matter what you do in the outside world. Once you arrive, everyone's the same.
3: You know, when you go around listening to people's stories, they'll talk about the day job, and then they'll say, oh, but, you know, I coach my under nine's daughter's footy team on the weekend. It's like we wear multiple hats. We are all coming to these you know, sports and our day jobs with a whole range of experience. That's what we want to lean into. And that's what's exciting about sport. Brings people together, tap into that lived experience and the formal skill sets, and that will make everyone have a fun, inclusive time.
1: What a great episode of Pitch In. And what really struck me with Laurie is how much he cares about that cricket pitch in Malmesbury. And I love that they've named that particular ground after him. And Joel, Freddie the Falcon, I mean, his commitment to entertaining those kids week after week as that mascot is absolutely inspiring. There's something pretty special about people who just keep showing up year after year purely for their community. This has been Pitch In, hosted by me, Lemo. Thanks for listening. 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
1: He wasn't big skyrocket at the lion's pack. I could see the whole town through the bars at the top.

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2: National Radio News.
3: Good afternoon, I'm Alyssa Delfs. Australia's first female Prime Minister has paid tribute to the work of former Victorian Premier Jacinta Allen, saying she sought to make a difference for women and girls. In a post on social media, Julia Gillard called out public attacks on Miss Allen, similar to what she received while leading the nation. In the post, Miss Gillard says she has no doubt that as the second woman to lead Victoria, Miss Allen was subjected to vile sexism, but added that she had been courageous in calling it out and combating misogyny, making it easier for the women who follow. Miss Gillard also congratulated Ben Carroll and wished him well ahead of the election. Meantime, Mr. Carroll is settling into his first full day as Victoria's new Premier. The former deputy emerged victorious as State Labor's new leader yesterday, hours after Miss Allen stood down following a tense standoff. Mr. Carroll has framed his leadership as a new chapter for Victoria, but he kicked off his first day in the job by reaching into his past, visiting Kmart, where he first started his career at 14 years old, to unveil new worker protection laws. 26 organisations, legal academics and advocates have written to the New South Wales government calling for sexual assault victims to pre-record their testimony. Laura Devoy has the details.
4: In an open letter, the signatories say giving evidence requires a victim survivor to recount some of the most difficult moments of their life and be questioned on it in a process which can be extremely distressing. They say victim survivors deserve a more compassionate and trauma-informed legal process that prioritises safety, choice and agency. It comes after the Australian Law Reform Commission recommended jurisdictions offer victim survivors the option to pre-record evidence in sexual offence proceedings. The Victorian government committed to updating its laws in May.
3: Foreign leaders are being called up to witness the impacts of climate change firsthand in the Pacific region. Tuvalu's High Commissioner issued the plea at the Australian Clean Energy Summit today, saying hard work has gone into convincing presidents and prime ministers to attend pre-COP events in the region to show them the reality behind the research. Experts say the event could trigger renewable energy commitments and investments in the Pacific, although it was unlikely to inspire changes to fossil fuel exports. Fiji and Tuvalu are set to host pre-COP events in October to shape the agenda of the United Nations COP31 event in Turkey. And a frosty start for much of Australia tomorrow, with widespread showers in the southeast and dry conditions for the rest of the country. The Bureau of Meteorology's Alana Cherney has the forecast for Thursday.
5: Taking a look at tomorrow's weather pattern, we can see this very large high-pressure system in the Bight. Now, that is going to bring largely settled weather across much of the country. If you like the cold, you are in luck, because it is going to be a frosty start to the day. We will see widespread frost, and that will impact every single one of our states and territories tomorrow morning.
3: Taking a look at sport in tennis, Australian Kimberly Birrell has been knocked out of the Memphis Open today. While Maya Joint was in good form overnight, defeating her American opponent 6-4, 6-1. On Friday, Joint will battle Kristina Luitova in a round of 16 clash. And this weekend, four doubleheaders with AFL matches will complete the final two rounds of the AFL home and away season. Today, the code confirmed the dates and times that will shape the inaugural wildcard round. The women's season will start with a standalone match between Hawthorn and Melbourne on August 13, before Fremantle host Adelaide the following night. 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
2: National Radio News.
3: Good afternoon, I'm Alyssa Delfs. Federal authorities say local transmission of the H5N1 bird flu has occurred in Australia as 11 greater crested terns in South Australia are sent to the CSIRO for further testing.
4: I can advise that today the Consultative Committee on Animal Diseases, Emergency Animal Diseases met and has agreed, based on testing and sequencing by the CSIRO lab, that some local transmission has occurred between a number of greater crested terns that are resident in South Australia.
3: That was Chief Veterinary Officer Dr. Beth Cookson, who says more detections are expected in Australian wildlife as a result. An additional $24 million has been released by the states and territories to fund action against the bird flu. There has been no detections in poultry or agriculture systems in Australia to date. Today, inflation rates have fallen below 4% for the first time since the beginning of the war in Iran. The Australian Bureau of Statistics unveiled the latest data today, showing headline inflation fell from 4% to 3.8% in June, while trimmed mean inflation, the preferred measure by the RBA, remained steady at 3.6%. Sherelle Murphy, Chief Economist EY Oceania, told the ABC there's a chance interest rates could remain on hold.
5: There's not a lot of additional data that's going to influence them between now and then, of course, subject to what happens in the rest of the world and particularly in the Middle East. However, I would think that there's going to be some that are going to be supportive of a higher interest rate, but there will also likely be those who are happy to sit where they're at and hold the cash rate where it is.
3: Meantime, the Greens are calling for a rent freeze amid the latest inflation data. Despite easing slightly, the party says the figures still reflect the cost of living crisis. In a statement, Barbara Pocock, the Greens spokesperson for housing, says a rent freeze and ban on evictions will give people more security in a cost of living and fuel crisis. Ms. Pocock also called on the federal government to invest in good quality public housing and stop the 5% deposit scheme, saying it pushes prices up to make the housing crisis worse. Net overseas migration has almost halved from its post-COVID peak, as Brock Anderson reports. That's according to new data from the Committee for Economic Development.
6: Net migration fell by more than 250,000 people since it first spiked in September 2023. That's a drop from 555,000 people to about 301,000, a drop of about 45%. The analysis from the economic think tank points to the Treasury's budget forecast for the upcoming financial year, which shows net overseas migration will fall by another 75,000 people. The figures come amid renewed debate surrounding migration levels, as the nation is gripped by a housing crisis and existing infrastructure comes under strain.
3: And working alongside a local ecologist, Federal Senator David Pocock has revealed he's writing a new book. The Illustrated Field Guide for Native Birds will be geared toward children. And taking a look at sport in AFL, Gold Coast's Christian Petracca will take on former club Melbourne for the first time this Sunday. But Melbourne's coach, Stephen King, says his side will know what to do during the clash.
7: They'll be excited to see him, the champion of our club, and he's had a great year. So for us, it's just another weapon on a pretty talented team that we'll have to try and contain. So we know what he's like at his best, how damaging he is. So, he's one of the handful of players we'll need to try and curtail a little bit to get out there and win the 4 points.
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This is a show that explores the values and complexities of race, culture, and identity. My name is King, and I'm a Ghanaian Wiradjuri creative based on Gadigal land. Across the month of July, I am taking over Race Matters to bring you A Language We Learned, where I interview black creatives based in so-called Australia, exploring their cultural, creative, and musical worlds through conversation and storytelling. Before we begin, I'd like to take a moment to acknowledge that I'm coming to you from the heart of Aboriginal resistance in this colony, Redfern, on sacred Gadigal land. I pay my respects to elders past and present. These spaces were carved out so First Nations communities could exist fully, unapologetically, and I take that inspiration into the show today. What kind of space allows people like us to fully exist? To be a black, queer, creative is to return to this question again and again, and sometimes to become the answer yourself. We discover our language through our bodies, our art, and the communities we build. We learn to move through systems that were never designed with us in mind, while refusing to let them define the limits of our expression. This conversation is about the spaces we inherit, the spaces we are denied, and the spaces we choose to create in any way. My guest today is a visionary, creating spaces like Pyramid, a space for BIPOC dancers and workers to perform, get their flowers and their coin, Basha. She's a performer, choreographer, creative director, and through movement, she explores what it means to take up space. An ode to black sex workers and queer kin that formed her, and to create rooms where black people can exist fully, loudly, and without apology. I'll be honest, this week has been a bit rough for me, and I kind of feel like I've just been trying to push myself through quicksand, and this conversation is very real, it's very raw. It's a space where Basha and I felt safe to be expressive, and that's why I'm still here doing this today. The greater message of this series is bigger than me. It's building spaces, it's creating safety to express and to be. Really, the fact that I had a hard week and I'm still doing this is actually aligns a lot with why I'm creating this space. It's not easy to be black in Australia, period. I began my chat with Basha on her connection with an experience in her body growing up, the language she discovered through her body, desire, and becoming her own

0: connection with your body as a queer black person.
1: Mm-hmm.
0: For me, growing up, I was always scared, and I still am overcoming, like, being scared of taking up space physically with my body.
1: Mm-hmm.
0: Also being raised as a woman. Mm. I just want to talk about that experience for you growing up, if you can recall, like, your experience in what that experience was like for you.
1: Yeah.
0: And your connection with your body.
1: Mm. Well, for me, I grew up very dysmorphic. Wildly. Pretty much most of my childhood, I felt very uncomfortable in my body and very ashamed, I guess. Not ashamed in I was ashamed of, like, myself. It was because I grew up looking very different to everyone around me. You know, I grew up in the eastern suburbs, and it's very white there, and, you know, no one had my body, no one had hair like mine. I, you know, straightened my hair most of my childhood. I always wanted to, like, you know, look like a blonde-haired, blue-eyed girl, and I always wanted to be, you know, a smaller size, because all my friends growing up were, you know, really slim, and I've never had a slim body. And yeah, growing up, I played very small. Like, I hid myself. I never wanted to take up space at all, or I never thought about taking up space, because I felt ugly and uncomfortable and, like, yeah, just not beautiful. And because of that, I hid a lot from the world. Like, I would stay at home a lot. Sometimes I wouldn't go to school for a couple of weeks because I just didn't feel good enough. I had moments in and out throughout my childhood, like high school, where, you know, I had an eating disorder, and whenever I was, like, really slim, I would feel good and, you know, wear the outfits, and then but I was very mentally unwell, because, yeah, when you don't eat, your brain can't really function properly. So that was really difficult, because then I would just kind of bounce back. And yeah, I just had a really complicated relationship with my body pretty much most of my childhood, until maybe 21, 22, and that's when I moved out of home. I moved out of home at 18, but when I moved into Newtown and I was living with a black woman, and I, you know, finally was surrounded by black women, and I got to see Newtown, and I was living with a black woman, and I, you know, finally was surrounded by black women, and I

I started to be able to reclaim all the things that I thought I hated about myself. And I don't think it was really that I hated them. I just wasn't seeing anyone around me that looked like me. And because of that, I felt like that wasn't beautiful. Surrounding myself with Black women and being able to grow up around Black women in my 20s really helped me start to like appreciate and love my body and love my hair and my skin. And then ballroom, when I entered ballroom and just seeing so many different types of queer people and queer bodies and, you know, different people of color celebrating their bodies, that also just gave me that permission to love myself and to take up space and to remind myself that, yeah, I'm not ugly, that I am beautiful, that I am worthy. And I genuinely attribute like all the people around me that have helped me like remind myself of my worth and my beauty. And that's how I was able to really, yeah, start to know that I can take up space and that I can be proud of who I am for exactly how I appear and how I show up. And that's just gotten stronger over time because of, yeah, just like understanding that the world wants me to suppress myself and that me taking up space is its own protest. And it not just for myself, but for other people like me and other, I always think about young girls like me who grew up like me, feeling really unhappy and ugly. And I do this because I just don't want anyone to have to feel like I felt growing up. I didn't ever grow up thinking I would be a performer. Like that was not the path that I thought I would be on. It's kind of bizarre. And the type of performer I am too is hilarious because, you know, I grew up covering my body and now I'm naked all the fucking time. But I would dance at the bearded tit all the time, just at the parties. That was where I would be, you know, Wednesday to Sunday or at all these different queer parties with my silky family. And at one point, somebody just, I think Uncle Johnny maybe asked me to perform at Queerbahood on a Wednesday. That was the first performance I'd ever been asked to do. And that was at the Bitter Tit. And I was shocked because I was like, I'm not a performer. But I have been surrounded by so many friends of mine who are performers, who are incredible performers. And I'm very inspired by them and their work. But when I was thinking about what I wanted my first performance to be, it was about being, you know, a Black woman, a Black femme, and about celebrating that and celebrating all that encompasses, like the strength and the sensuality and the pain. And it's funny because I did a very big performance this year as well, one of my biggest performances ever. And it had the same, what I wanted it to be was this, that same essence of my very first performance. And yeah, my very first performance was, you know, me coming out fully nude, and I, you know, would have people in the audience dress me all in black. And, you know, it was an ode to the Black Panthers and the liberation work that they have done and, you know, brought me to this place and brought many of us to this place. And, you know, having my hair natural, and then I moved into a new phase where I would strip and dance on the pole because that was an ode to the Black sex workers, because they're such a big part of my artistry as well. As a Black worker, as a Black dancer, without Black sex workers from America and Black sex workers from everywhere, I wouldn't be doing what I do. It's the same with, you know, Black queer people. They're also just like such a big part of all that I am. Like genuinely, all that I am is because of those around me. And yeah, that very first performance was like me signifying like, this is who I am, this is what I'm doing, this is what my work is for. And since that day, it hasn't changed. Like my work has always been about being a strong Black femme, being an emotional Black femme, being an angry Black femme, being a sexual Black femme. Like literally my work is all of that, encompasses all of that. And

0: my growth as a person and my people like, oh, you know who you are. And I was like, you know, well, I don't think anyone really fully ever knows who they are. But me knowing who I am and connecting to my body, connecting to my ancestry, connecting to myself has been through my performance and like really reclaiming these things that I wasn't even able to understand or connect to as a child because I didn't have anyone around me to show me what it was like to be a black woman. I'm such a multifaceted being. Through my performances, like I feel so much. I feel so deeply. Everything around me, the world around me, I really feel so much pain and the pain of the world. And I'm still on that journey of coming back to the joy. Because I feel like right now times feel joyless. This journey of performing has really just reminded me like all the feelings that I feel and the world that I see around me and the world that affects me. I have no choice but to transmute it into a performance, into movement, into something that helps other people feel something. Last year, I had a really difficult year with my performing. So I was entering, I guess, more white-centered performance spaces. They think that they're doing something by just having us involved. And I realized they don't really care about protecting people like me, or looking after people like me, or understanding people like me. And those worlds are very colonial. Their movement is so colonial. It's the whole point of colonialism is like theft. It's all about thievery and taking the seasoning out of shit, essentially. They stay taking the seasoning out of shit, and that's what those spaces do. They steal and then remove the spirit. They remove the spirit because how can you can't replicate that spirit because it's not yours. That's the whole thing about black artistry. It comes from spirit. It comes from pain. It comes from joy. It comes from all the feelings. And, you know, we feel so much. We feel deeply. That's, I guess, I feel deeply because that's what black people do. We feel deeply. We feel everything, and our art comes from our experience, and it comes from our spirit and our ancestors, and you can't replicate that, which is why people want to steal it, but they can never really do what we do. You know, it doesn't have the same, it doesn't hit the same. Being in those spaces fucked with my brain a lot and made me really sick. Last year, I started questioning if I was good enough of a dancer because I wasn't technical, or I didn't have all this training, or if I didn't, you know, show up perfect every time. I'm a chaotic person. I'm a chaotic dancer. I'm so in the moment. My shoes come off. My outfits come off. Like, I break shit. Nothing goes right. And I never cared about that at the start because I was like, this is just who I am. It's a perfect replication of me as a person. But being in those spaces made me think, oh, I actually have to show up and be clean and perfect. And that's just not me. And I think it was my body was like really rejecting that, and it was making me really sick. So last year was a big journey for me. And then this year has been a huge reclamation of that, which is I'm still on that path because I still have that moment of questioning if my performance was good or not because I didn't execute this and that. But at the end of the day, for me, it's all about the feeling, and I want to feel something, and I want the audience to feel something, and I want us to feel together, and I want us to be human. And that's what my performances are about. They're about being human, and humans make mistakes, and we fuck up, and our shoes fall off, and shit breaks, and I have to remember that that's real, and that's what we need, especially right now when the world is so, you know, like aesthetically tailored, and everything has to look perfect, and we have to, you know, make sure we have these perfect looking lives. Otherwise we're not, I don't know, worthy.
1: Something I really admire about you and your work is that you're very like fiercely protective, and you are not quiet about your experience as a black artist and other people's experiences as black artists.
0: Mm.
1: Yeah, I want to talk more about that and where it comes from.
0: Mm. I entered an industry. I've entered many industries. Fashion industry, performance industry, burlesque, rap, pole, all of that. And those spaces still do not center or even, not even center, just uplift black people. There is maybe one black person in a room sometimes, if that, or none. There is, and those black people, they don't, they're not able to take up space. They're not able to be leaders. And because of that, it reminds everyone else around them or all of us that we cannot take up space and we cannot be leaders, or we cannot be celebrated in the same way as a white person can, or have as many gigs as a white person, or get the same opportunities as a white person because of what? Just the color of our skin? Like, what is it? It doesn't make sense to me, you know? It doesn't make sense. And yeah, I've entered many industries that, again, like, black artistry influences the world, and yet black people are not elevated. Black artistry gets to be stolen by white people, and those people can be rich and famous, while the black people who created the craft struggle and their names are forgotten. I never stopped thinking about that. I never stopped thinking about Elvis Presley because he fucking sucks. And I think about all the black people he stole from who we may not even know many of their names. And he has a legacy that people admire. For what? And for me, entering industries that steal their or are inspired, I don't even know if inspired because they don't credit, it makes me angry because I think, why are there no black people in these spaces? Why aren't black people elevated? Why can't black people win competitions? Why can't black people be leaders? Why can't black people run their own shit? We should feel strong and empowered and not afraid of being angry or assertive about what we deserve and the space we deserve to take up and the opportunities we deserve to be getting. Why do we have to suffer while they get to continuously be elevated and we just fall to the back? So yeah, that is a big reason why I do that, because I don't want anyone to grow up the way I grew up. And I want more places where we can celebrate ourselves. I don't know, we've just been made to feel so small for so long, forever, throughout history. And it's just getting exhausting and boring. And I'm bored. Like, I'm genuinely bored of white spaces. I'm bored of white performance spaces. I hope they all hear me say this. It's so mediocre. It's so mediocre. And it's like every time I watch black people or people of color perform, it's incomparable. And I'm just like, why? Why do I have to see an all-white lineup when I can see a whole lineup full of black and brown people and it can be everything that we need?
1: So you've spoken openly about censorship online and your experiences with it. And I wanted to talk about that and see what's been happening for you.
0: Mm. This year, my Instagram account and my Facebook account and my YouTube account all got deleted and disabled, whatever you want to call it, at the very start of the year. And that's been a whole journey because that's my work. It's my parts of my life. It's my biggest achievements all, you know, put out on a platforms that everyone uses to be able to work and survive and connect. And having that stuff erased has been pretty devastating. in ways that I don't think anyone could understand until it happens to them. And it's hard to explain because when I talk about it, it feels really superficial to be like, oh, my Instagram got disabled. But when you think about it deeper, the world is on Instagram. That's how people exist now. We literally call it a whole world. It's its own separate world from the physical world. That's what my Instagram was. It was where I got to share my work and more people could, you know, connect with the work that I created. And I've had people who were my inspirations and people who I admire from other places in the world following my Instagram and messaging me on there and connecting with me, and I could connect with them, and being able to have that as like a digital portfolio so people could book me and I could work. And, you know, I had memories with my friends on there. I had memories with my partner on there. The amount of memories and life that lives on there is so deep, and to have that just like taken in a second without even understanding why is pretty devastating. It's shameful. It's really shameful that this is happening. I'm not alone in what's happening. It's been happening for a long time. It's happened to a lot of sex workers. It's happened to a lot of queer people. It's happened to a lot of black and brown people online. And it's only ramping up, I'm going to say, just because of who the president of the United States is and who's running Meta. Queer events, their events are getting removed every week. And how do we connect with each other in real life if we don't know where to connect with each other in real life? How do we find our joy? They're trying to steal our joy. They're trying to censor our bodies. They're trying to erase us, and so we don't exist, and so that they can, again, be superior, so they can be the ones taking up space, so our voices are made to be small, and we are made to feel isolated and alone. I felt very isolated this year. I'm finding new ways. I have a Patreon, and I really want to build that because I don't think that it is healthy for me to try to exist on a platform that is going to continue to remove people like me and more people over time. The real world is so much better. So much better than Instagram. It's fab on Instagram, but the real world is, it's everything.
1: 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My name is King, and this is A Language We Learned. Conversations with Afro-diasporic creatives in this country. What they've built, and what they're leaving behind for the rest of us. As Black people, our bodies are often read, evaluated, judged, before they've been heard and understood, celebrated, consumed, feared, controlled, yet they remain one of the greatest instruments of freedom. Through movement, performance, and creation, we reclaim authorship over ourselves. We speak in ways that can't always be translated. I created this series to better understand the experiences of Black artists, and in doing so, to better understand myself. To make space for conversations outside the systems that seek to define or police us. To ask what expression looks like when we're truly free, and how that freedom can ripple through our communities. You're hearing from performer, dancer, and curator Basha. Her work reminds me that taking up space is a conscious practice through the ongoing censorship of Black women's bodies and voices, and how performance is a way for her to access freedom and joy. Stay with us, because together we're going to explore the language we learn through our bodies, how expression becomes resistance, and why joy is worth protecting when it feels like it's stolen from us. I've also created a mix inspired by our conversation, bringing in tracks that parallel the stories that we tell. Something that you said earlier sparked something in my mind. You were talking about movement being joy. And I've spoken about that a few times on FBI radio about joy becoming resistance.
0: Yes.
1: And I use that when I play my music as well. And when I play it especially for Black people and I'm playing my African diasporic music.
0: Yes.
1: And I just know that when people move and they feel joy, that is resistance. And that is basically saying to the colony that, like, you're failing.
0: You're failing.
1: I still have joy.
0: Yes.
1: What parts of that do you carry with you in your performance and also in creating spaces like Pyramid?
0: Yeah, you're right. Like, that is the one thing that they want to steal from us. And they can never take that because we're such joyful beings and our joy is so, it's so powerful. Genuinely dancing is joy. Even though sometimes when I dance, like, yeah, I'm angry, but like even my anger is like, it comes from so much love. And in that way, like that is joyous to me, to be able to just feel my anger in its fullest capacity when I dance and to feel my emotions in its fullest capacity does low-key, high-key feel joyful for me because I'm feeling something and I'm not being told to suppress my feelings. On the other side of like all my pain and anger is the joy, and that's why I have to move through all that feeling because that's where I'm moving to. So joy is a part of my practice because, yeah, dancing, it makes me feel present. It makes me feel connected to my body. It reminds me of just like how good life can be and how good music can feel in my body, and reminds me of my power when I dance. Like, I love shaking my body and, you know, grabbing the parts of myself that I used to hate, especially like my thighs and my belly, and, you know, shaking my ass, you know, releasing the tension in the hips, and, you know, dancing in ways that are joyous practice in African culture. All those things are intertwined into my performance because, yeah, I want to feel that joy, but I want the people around me to feel that joy. Like, I always want my performances to feel cathartic so that whatever I'm feeling, you're feeling it with me. And you're right, it's about our liberation. It's our strength and it keeps us alive. It keeps us going. And then in saying that, yeah, I made the Pyramid because I want a space where we can, people like us can feel joy. And what's more joyous than being able to dance and being celebrated for being beautiful and being talented and dancing and feeling free and feeling sexy and powerful? And just the one beautiful thing about the Pyramid is it's not a space where you have to come correct. Like, you don't have to be this clean performer. You don't have to do your biggest tricks. You don't have to. You just show up as you are in the moment, and that's enough. And that's why it's joyful, because it's like it's not a competition. It's a place for you to just feel and for you to share your story with whoever is there and for those people to celebrate you. And it's such a connective space where they're to just be happy and feel good together and celebrate and connect. And all of those things bring that joy, you know? Performers are really important right now. And this even intertwines with the censorship because our voices are getting censored online. You know, our bodies are getting censored online. That online space is becoming more unsafe for us. People, supremacists are becoming more bold on those spaces. They're not afraid, and their stuff is not getting taken down. They can be as racist as they want to be without any consequence. Even in the streets, people are becoming more emboldened to be disgusting. How do we speak to each other? How do we talk to each other? How do we communicate to each other? How do we keep sharing stories and culture and language, performance? Being able to witness a performer in real time, in real life, is how we share, is how we keep culture alive, is how we keep our stories alive, is how we stay alive. More so than just being able to be on Instagram or being on YouTube or being on online. Being in real life and performing is us speaking to each other, is our way. It's like when media is getting censored, you know, when journalists are being murdered, all these things are so we stop communicating, so we stop spreading truth. So how do we keep spreading truth? We perform. We're revolutionists. We are continuing to spread the message through our art. We are continuing to spread truth through our art. We are keeping the culture alive, keeping language alive, keeping joy alive. That is why performance and art is so important right now, especially Black, Indigenous, and POC performers, and their artistry is so important right now. Their voices are so important right now because so many places are being censored. And the only way that we're going to end up being able to communicate with each other might even be word of mouth, face to face, with our bodies, with our movement. So yeah, it's really important for everyone to show up in real spaces in real time right now, because that's how we look after each other, how we stay alive, and how we fight, like how we start figuring out how to fight. They're trying to kill us in every other space. So it's genuinely so important.
1: You saw a need without the pyramid and you filled the gap.
0: I filled the gap.
1: And as a DJ, I sometimes think about the music that I want to play and how it's not palatable.
0: Mm.
1: I think about creating spaces for myself. And I would have these thoughts in passing before and not really think of it as a real possibility, but seeing the things that you're doing and the things that other Black creators are doing, it makes it feel more possible for me to create a space where my art, my creativity can be celebrated too. So yeah, I really appreciate what you do.
0: Thank you.
1: Yeah,
0: it is possible. No one told me how to do any of this.
1: No one taught me.
0: I'm figuring it out as I go. But yeah, when you have experiences and spaces and you're like, this is what I do like, this is what I definitely don't like, how do I make something where I do like it and I do feel good? You just learn from your experiences and create the space that, yeah, create your haven. And I think that that's what I'm trying to do. And it's possible. It's hard. But it's definitely possible.

That's all for Race Matters this week. My name is King. You've been listening to A Language We Learned with visionary performer Badi Basha. Her final words really resonated. We keep our stories alive, to keep joy alive, to keep each other alive. You can find all the details of the series and my tracklist at fbi.radio. That's also where you can listen back to episodes of Race Matters. You can hear Race Matters across the Community Radio Network, Koi Radio, and wherever you get your podcasts. Thank you to Sharika Helaludin and Pranitha Thevaraja for the support on this series. Thank you to all other Black creatives and nurturers for being here. I honor all hosts, producers, storytellers that have made this work possible, as well as the long-standing tradition of storytelling, resistance, and resilience that has taken place on Gadigal country, where FBI Radio broadcasts out of.

before and in. Tonic with the chronic, just some green with the gin. Cinnamon, she make a galley grin. Smooth cocoa butter on my caramel skin. Wait a minute, galley like a split flop on the cloud nine when she let me have a hit.

0: I don't see that bitch. I don't see that bitch.
1: Fashion killer, Bugatti at the door, assassinating on the runway floor. Lady Pristy looking lavish in Dior. Jet black weave from the stage to the car. Little mommy with the allure of a star. Bambi good face, giving you good taste. Drapes and fine lace, never to complain. If a bitch complain about being a good day, I'ma have to hurt a bitch's feelings slowly. 0911, my time has come. 0999, your time is done.

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1: National Radio News.
2: Good afternoon, I'm Melissa Delfs. Authorities say the federal government is preparing for more H5 bird flu detections in Australian wildlife. It comes after local transmission of the virus occurred in Australia for the first time. Chief Veterinary Officer Dr. Beth Cookson says it's a concerning but expected development.
3: This news of some local transmission may mean we start to see wider spread among wild birds and other susceptible wildlife. We do know from the overseas experience that once the virus becomes more widespread in wild bird populations, it will not be possible to avoid losses in susceptible wildlife in the natural environment. Our focus will continue to be on surveillance to confirm where the virus is circulating.
2: 27 cases have been identified in Australia to date. A man has been shot by police in the leg after he allegedly stabbed an officer in the neck in South Australia. Police were called to Main North Road in Adelaide about 11 a.m. this morning after reports of a man armed with a knife. The female officer was allegedly stabbed during a confrontation with the man and was rushed to hospital with serious injuries. Acting Commissioner David O'Donovan provided an update this afternoon.
4: We are providing appropriate support for her colleagues and, of course, for her family. The suspect, as I said, received a gunshot injury to the leg. He was also transported to hospital and is also receiving medical care. His injuries are not deemed to be life-threatening.
2: Australia, along with its Pacific neighbours, has taken part in the world's largest naval training exercise, combining forces to curb the threat of further Chinese militarisation in the region. More than 430 Australian Defence Force personnel, two aircraft and two vessels participated in the Rim of the Pacific, which runs every 2 years off the coast of Hawaii. This year, Australia was also accompanied by Fiji, which joined RIMPAC for the first time this year, shortly before signing a historic defence deal with the Commonwealth Government in early July. Hours after the arrangement was signed, China launched a long-range nuclear missile test in the South Pacific. The Australian Medical Association is asking food ministers to put the health of Australians ahead of industry interest. Shannon Kirkwood has more.
5: The AMA says 15 years on from a landmark food labelling review, just 3 of the 40 public health recommendations have been fully implemented. It's calling for the immediate release of the Food Standards Australia-New Zealand Act review, saying dietary risks are contributing to almost 5% of Australia's disease burden, highlighting the need for stronger food regulation reform. AMA President Dr. Danielle McMullen says Australians have waited long enough and consumers deserve all the information to make informed choices about the products they buy.
2: The New South Wales government says carbon credits generated by its planned Great Koala National Project will not be sold to coal and gas companies. The park has been submitted to the Clean Energy Regulator for approval under the new carbon method that allows state governments to earn credits by storing carbon dioxide in native forests on public land. The government says if approved, it would stop logging within the park and move legislation to formally establish it.
6: Divorced, beheaded, survived.
2: And Six, the musical, based on the stories of the six wives of King Henry VIII, will return to Australia for a third time. The musical officially opens at Melbourne's Comedy Theatre today. And taking a look at sport, in tennis, Australian Kimberly Birrell has been knocked out of the Memphis Open, while fellow Aussie Maya Joint was in good form overnight, defeating her American opponent 6-4, 6-1.
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8: 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I'm Stephen Hill from Sydney's 2SER and coming up in the program today.
9: We're pleased that the Territory Government has written this bill and is planning on introducing it into Parliament so that people in the NT can have access to the same care as anyone else in Australia does.
8: The Australian Medical Association welcomes a landmark Northern Territory bill on voluntary assisted dying. But first, this week we are seeing a changing of the guard at the peak union body, the ACTU, with two of the most senior leaders, Sally McManus and Michelle O'Neill announcing that they'll step aside to make way for the next generation of union leaders. The pair would be the first all-female leadership team in ACTU history, and have over the last decade had to deal with both Liberal and Labor leaders, a global pandemic, an increasingly precarious employment market when it came to the development of the gig economy, and the increased ability of people to work remotely. I asked former ACTU Chief Economist Tim Harcourt how the two ACTU leaders will be remembered.
6: So it's interesting. Look, I work with both of them. Sally came out of Organising Works, which was 30 years ago as an effort by the ACTU to get more into union organising, in the same way that Richard Bensinger had done it effectively in the US. And so Sally's very much from that organiser activist background. And I actually worked with Michelle at the Textile Clothing and Footwear Union when she was actually a student from Melbourne University, and they'd given her a grant to work on some of the awards we were doing. So Michelle liked Sally from that more activist background, and I think that was reflected in how they saw the ACTU at their time at the helm.
8: We're a long way from the heady days of the ACTU presidency when, you know, Bob Hawke or Simon Crean had the political leverage of 50 to 60% of Australians being trade union members. How has the ACTU leaders assured that the union movement remains relevant in different work environment?
6: Yeah, you're quite right. It's very different times. When I was at the ACTU, you know, Bill Keelty was secretary and a member of the Reserve Bank Board and very close with Bob Hawke, who he'd served under as ACTU research officer when Bob Hawke was president. And he had a very good relationship with Paul Keating, who was the treasurer. And that's basically how we had Medicare and superannuation. The ACTU hasn't had the economic clout it once had, and it hasn't been the economic engine room. Sally McManus and Michelle O'Neill are good at social media, and they're good at activism, but the ACTU hasn't forged economic strategy with Labor government, and that's really noticeable, and it's partially to do with the union membership's very low compared to those days, and also the people at the helm tried to do what they knew best, and they came out of that activist school, but it didn't seem to have the economic clout that it once had under Bill Keelty, nor the stature it had under Greg Conbay, who took over as secretary from Bill Keelty.
8: The last decade, there's been a period of rather limited economic growth in which there have been arguments about, you know, what is required to foster Australia's future productivity. How effective have Sally and Michelle been in ensuring that when agreements are struck that they've been beneficial for workers, but they're also in the broader national interest?
6: Yeah, look, I think that's one piece that's missing. It's quite clear, and I think Bill Keelty said it himself about a week ago in a parliamentary submission, that we've had very high commodity prices, and yet it seems that Australia's going backwards in terms of productivity and living standards. And one important legacy of the Accord was it's important to protect workers and to bring in safety nets in terms of awards and things like universal healthcare with Medicare and pensions in terms of superannuation. But you do have to look at ways to grow the economy and grow the jobs of the future. I remember really distinctly when I left the ACTU to become the Austrade Chief Economist, which is Australia's trade and investment advocacy group. Bill Keelty said that was a really good move because he said that was about the jobs of the future, growing trade, growing international markets. I think there's the protection safety net side, and then there's where do you get the growth and where do you look for source of productivity. The role of the ACTU is to look to grow the economy, not just regulate and protect. You need both to be a successful society.
8: So one of the interesting aspects of having a female leadership was that this encapsulated the shift in demographics of union membership, with female membership overtaking what was traditionally a very male-dominated area. Have we seen the union movement through the leadership of Sally McManus and Michelle O'Neill broaden the appeal of unions since the days of the sort of big drinking larrikin union leaders?
6: Yeah, there wasn't any beer drinking when I was there, I can tell you. It was very, very much more workaholics than alcoholics when I was at the ACTU. That image is probably from the 70s from Bob Hawke, who's got to say, I mean, he managed to win a lot of national wage cases, so I think he just had this innate ability to work hard and play hard. And you saw when he was Prime Minister, I mean, he would make comments about the America's Cup, any fossil. What gives sacks his workers for not showing up to work today is Obama. Well, yeah, he makes those comments, but then he was a very effective Prime Minister on the world stage as well as domestically. I actually think that when you look at union membership, it's been falling, so maybe the appeal hasn't been there. Looking at issues like AI, which Sally has done recently, that's been important given the possible impact for white-collar employment, where blue-collar employment took a lot of the brunt of the restructuring in the 70s and 80s and 90s, so that's an important issue. I think it's more a question of what role does the ACTU take in the national economic debate and the international debate, as well as what it does in industrial relations? And I think that's what makes it appealing, not necessarily the personnel or their agenda. I don't think that's very relevant to the success of the union movement.
8: So there's been a range of legislative changes by the Albanese government, introduced the right to disconnect laws, same job, same pay laws. There's been wage theft, also regulations on the gig economy. What do you think would be the most significant achievement of Sally McManus and Michelle O'Neill over the last decade?
6: You know, I think Sally McManus worked very well with the government over COVID, which wasn't easy. You know,
8: Christian Porter.
6: Federal government. Yeah, I mean, that was with the Morrison government. I actually thought that was pretty strong leadership at a really tough time for everyone. You're dealing with a Conservative Prime Minister. Under the Albanese government, well, I think, you know, looking at AI and looking at the gig economy, you know, looking at very contemporary issues is important. But again, I think that economic piece is missing. And getting involved in Middle East issues solely on the side of the Arab cause, when we had October the 7th, 2023, we had the Bondi massacre closer to home, I thought that was a pretty poor judgment from the ACTU leadership, particularly given the historical closeness of the ACTU with the Histadrut in Israel and Bob Hawke's close relationship with Israel, similarly with Simon Crean and Jenny George and Bill Keldy afterwards.
8: So any idea on who will be succeeding McManus and O'Neill?
6: A lot of talk around. At one stage, Dan Walton was the front runner from the AWU. I think they'll be looking for a balance between the left and right sides of the union movement, which has been the traditional way to have the president and the secretary. So that's reflective. I think you've got to balance factions and white collar, blue collar. You basically got to have at least one person who's a good communicator and one person to drive policy. Traditionally, the secretary was the more powerful position under Bill Keldy. As long as you have one person who's a pretty reasonable communicator and another one who does the grunt work in policy and can have good relationships with the movement, then I think you can have a good combination.
8: That was former ACTU Chief Economist and Adjunct Professor at University of Technology, Sydney, Tim Harcourt, talking to Stephen Hill.
10: 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Stay well.
8: India's Education Minister was forced to resign from his post on Saturday. India's Education Minister was forced to resign from his post on Saturday after months

0: Indian student protest sparked into life after a competitive medical exam was leaked in May, forcing millions to retake the exam. The distress resulted in a tragic situation, with approximately 20 students taking their own lives as a result. The Kokra Janta Party, Janta being the Hindi word for people or the public, started out in May by Abhijit Dibke as a direct result of comments made by a senior judicial official. The CJP, as they are now called, accredited with being a catalyst for these protests and galvanizing the youth to come together. Since then, it has grown into something much larger. Trahi SG, who was at the protests in Delhi, tells us more about the situation on the ground.
1: So the turnout at Jantar Mantar in Delhi was massive, not just in terms of the number of people who turned up, but also in the diversity of the people who were there. So, of course, the protest was majorly of and for the students and youth of the country. But we also saw several working class people from different age groups, from different regions across India, joining the protest at Delhi.
0: Although the resignation of Dharmendra Pradhan is a big step in the right direction, many have said that it's only the first. The CJP and others have added more demands. No criminal cases should be pursued against any protester or organization of the agitation, and apologies and accountability from the police and rapid action forces for the crackdowns on peaceful protesters. There have been several reports of extreme violence being used, with pellet guns, tear gas, and batons being used against the protesters.
1: The logical next step that we all should rally behind, we should ensure that no protesting student or youth activist should be booked under any law. There should be no police brutality against anyone. And the movement across India demands accountability from the people who used this kind of violence against peaceful protesters, not just in Delhi, but across India.
0: Dr. Nisha Taplial of the Newcastle School of Education shares some of her hopes of what can come about from this protest.
2: So firstly, my hope is that the students who protested for 39 days, the young people, will no longer think of protest and politics as something bad or dirty, right? For those who've been following it, you know, the administration tried to shut them down by calling them anti-national, as they've done with other mass protests since 2014 when Modi was first elected. So for me, there's a lot of hope in the fact that this generation now realizes the power of protest, the power of collective protest, and the fact that they are asking for accountability. And so that's really the key word for me here. In India, education is still seen as the only pathway to social mobility, but there are only a few professions that can guarantee that, perhaps, right? You know, then there's a question about the NEET itself, whether it actually is the best way we can select, you know, our future doctors. And that's a, you know, global conversation around medical entrance exams. What, you know, what do we test young people on? And is that what we really need our future doctors to be good at? And of course, you know, taking even one further step back, let's recognize that more doctors or better prepared doctors are not going to solve the vast healthcare workforce crisis that India is facing and has experienced. I mean, certainly in my lifetime, healthcare has never been adequate, let alone, you know, equitable. So there are so many bits of the education system that that we need to look at, right? And the students in protesting have shone a light into all of these dark, shadowy spaces, and that the protesters will continue to demand greater accountability beyond, you know, one

0: politician replacing the next politician and asking the harder questions, right?
1: Dr. Nisha Thapliyal, Senior Lecturer at the School of Education at Newcastle University, and in this report. New information from the New South Wales State Government has warned about the ecological impact of land clearing across the state, arguing it has the potential to damage fragile ecosystems and threaten a range of endangered species. I asked World Wildlife Fund Forest Policy Manager Dr. Stuart Blanche whether the continuation of land clearing threatened the viability of some of our endangered wildlife.
2: Well, all up across New South Wales in 2024, more than 81,000 hectares of clearing happened. That's all the way from sort of grasslands with shrubs growing them up to tall, dense forest. It's enormous. That's where a lot of animals live, you know, koalas, kookaburras, cockatoos, the insects, the bees, the goannas, echidnas, the things that, you know, we love having around. These are their homes. And when you bulldoze forest or land where these animals live, the vast majority die because they can't easily move to habitat next door. So that's a big impact. And at the same time, the climate is getting worse and animals find it harder to survive. So they need those homes that are safe, secure and places to feed and the rest. It also releases millions of tons of carbon when you bulldoze, particularly forests, and then they decompose or you burn them. When we have an absolute need to rapidly cut our emissions in New South Wales, that makes it harder for us to meet our climate targets.
1: So one of the biggest criticisms from environmental groups is the changes that were made under the previous coalition government, which allowed landholders to independently classify their land to determine whether it could obtain approval. Has this move towards self-led regulation led to a lot of clearing of vegetation that was actually relied upon by a lot of native species?
2: I think the weakening of the laws under the previous government did what they intended to do, which was to allow clearing. It jumped well above 10,000 and now 20,000 hectares a year. That's forest and woodland. We need to do a lot to get it back to the lower levels of 15, 20 years ago. And New South Wales clearing was down in the lower thousands of hectares. And that means stronger laws, but also a lot more funds to support farmers and beef producers and landowners to make money from protecting and restoring land rather than bulldozing it, helping particularly beef producers to identify what is deforestation-free beef. So when they sell that in supermarkets or where they go to a bank to get a loan, we can remove deforestation from our credit markets and our supermarkets and our restaurants, and also helping landowners access carbon and biodiversity credits, which allow people to pay them to do the right thing by land. So yes, laws, but also money and also greater clarity about removing deforestation risk from our food supply chains. So we need a balance of the laws and money and helping landowners to access those deforestation-free markets. They're being developed. A lot of farmers are deforestation-free already, but I think they mainly validate that by spending money themselves to get third-party organisations to demonstrate that they have not been bulldozing trees. It'd be great if the New South Wales government swung behind them and made the data and the laws better at supporting deforestation-free landowners.
1: So when in opposition, the Labor government was critical of many of these amendments the coalition government made in regards to land clearing. What sort of action has the Minns government taken in the last 3 years to try and get the balance right between conservation and farming?
2: Well, I'm sorry to say that the laws that the Minns government promised to pass in this term of Parliament, which is rapidly drawing to a close, have not been tabled in Parliament for vote. That's very disappointing. I think a lot of people in government are disappointed by that because New South Wales Labor has a long history going back decades of taking strong action on land clearing. And it's left a lot of people disappointed and frustrated and, to be honest, scratching their heads why the current government hasn't acted to bring forward its commitment to stop runaway land clearing. It said it would do it back in 2023, hasn't done it. It needs to get the biodiversity conservation reforms into the parliament. I think there'll be quite a lot of support across the parliament to better look after nature through those stronger laws.
1: So what has been the impact on the biodiversity of the state because of this lack of action over the last few years?
2: A lot of the clearing is in rural areas for farming where farmers need to manage their land. So no one disputes that. What it's failed to do is required to get approval from like the Environment Department if there are plans to go and bulldoze homes where endangered species like koalas, swift parrots, regent honey eaters live. And that requires expert assessment. So the reality is we probably don't know what the impact of that bulldozing had in 2024 because it's not being monitored in terms of the impact on actual animals. It will be millions upon millions upon millions of animals killed and displaced.
1: World Wildlife Fund Forest Policy Manager Dr. Stuart Blanche speaking there with Stephen Hill.
3: After a hard day out in the paddock, I like to catch up with a wire. 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
1: The Australian Medical Association Northern Territory has made a submission to the Northern Territory Parliament's inquiry into the proposed voluntary assistant dying VAD legislation. The submission supports introducing VAD, but also outlines a number of recommendations to ensure it is implemented safely and fairly. The Wire's Thomas Kudus asked Dr. Dania Duncan, Vice President of the Australian Medical Association Northern Territory, to give a bit of a background about the submission.
5: Voluntary assisted dying is a service that's available in every other state and territory in Australia. Territorians are the only ones who currently don't have access to that as a medical option. We're pleased that the Territory Government has written this bill and is planning on introducing it into Parliament so that people in the NT can have access to the same care as anyone else in Australia does. But we also recognise that our population in the NT is different. We have a far larger geographical area that people are spread across. We have more rural and remote communities. And we also have a far higher proportion of Aboriginal and Torres Strait Islander people in the Territory than anywhere else. So that means that our laws need to take into account the local context and the local culture and be done in a highly consultative way.
6: The AMA NT in the submission believes that palliative care and voluntary assisted dying should go hand in hand. Could you just expand a little bit about that?
5: Absolutely. This is something that the legislation has already included, which is really pleasing to see. And it says in that palliative care services need to be reinforced. They need to be supported and properly resourced so that people who are nearing the end of their lives have all the services and support available, whether they choose voluntary assisted dying or whether they don't. But in this transition phase, where this is a new therapy that's coming into play, there's a high risk of there being some misinformation, misunderstanding about the service, and also people might even avoid the service due to the fear of the unknown. And so we really need to make sure and make it clear that just because you're choosing to engage in healthcare and palliative care, it doesn't mean that you'll even be offered voluntary assisted dying, and it doesn't exclude you from palliative care.
6: One of your recommendations is a territory-wide VAD service. How would that help people living in remote communities?
5: That's a really important part of the service in the territory, but also the way that it works in other states and territories. So a central coordinating body that people can call if they have questions, if they want more information, if they're not sure where to go next and what the next steps are. So there's an arm of it that's really important to support patients so that if patients want to ask questions, want to know a bit more, not even thinking necessarily about going down the pathway yet, but just want to gather information, they have someone to go to. But also that service can then stand and walk alongside patients if they do choose to go through that voluntary assisted dying journey. So they can support the patients to attend their first consult, to see their second clinician, to make sure that all of the information is packaged together and sent to the review board, which is the responsibility of the doctor, but make sure the patient's aware of what to expect each step of the way so that they can advocate for themselves and also know what they should be getting.
6: Telehealth was a concern raised in the submission. Now, why is changing those laws within telehealth so important for the Northern Territory?
5: Since we're the last region in Australia to implement voluntary assisted dying, we have an opportunity to learn from the other regions in Australia. And in all other regions it's been implemented, in Victoria and WA, they've already conducted a review into their service. And both of those reviews recommended that the restriction on telehealth be lifted, as well as the inquiry that was done locally by the Legal and Constitutional Affairs Committee in 2025 The final report also recommends the consideration of expanded services that can make it more available to regional and remote communities, and telehealth is a really important part of that. At the moment, there is the Criminal Code Act, which restricts the use of a carriage service, so that includes telehealth, video conference, phone calls, and the wording there is about suicide-related material. So that's intended to protect young people with mental health issues who are going online, who are in chat rooms and are receiving that information. That's a very different population, a very different scenario to what we're talking about, which is a healthcare professional giving you the information and providing healthcare.
6: And what do you hope the Northern Territory government will do after considering the recommendations in the submission?
5: The two things that could change in the NT Act is firstly the requirement for a 12-month prognosis. This is something that the newest system in ACT has removed, that you don't have to have only 12 months left to live to access voluntary assisted dying. And it's something that was recommended, again, by the VAD final report from the Legal and Constitutional Affairs Committee, that it removes that 12-month prognosis requirement. The second thing is, in the current form, the Act says that doctors are not allowed to raise the option of voluntary assisted dying as a therapy. The problem here is that patients need all of the information to make decisions about their healthcare, and voluntary assisted dying is a form of healthcare.
1: Northern Territory, speaking there with The Wire's Thomas Kudus.

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Today's program came from the studios of 2CR 107.3 here in Sydney and broadcast around the nation on the Community Radio Network. In Sydney, The Wire is produced on Gadigal country of the Eora Nation and with the assistance of the Community Broadcasting Foundation. We're going to be back again tomorrow, so do tune in again. I'm Stephen Hill. Do stay well and thanks for your company.

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I love you like a gambler loves being bright, like an old man in a hospital bed.

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2: Hello, I'm Alyssa Delfs. Healthcare has been the focus of today's Royal Commission into Anti-Semitism and Social Cohesion. The inquiry heard about an incident that occurred at Bankstown Hospital last year, where two nurses were charged over comments they allegedly made against Israeli patients. CEO of the Southwestern Sydney LHD, Sonia Marshall, says it's not always possible for hospital staff to stay politically neutral, although that is the goal.
3: Staff, particularly in Bankstown, and those from various cultures felt both embarrassed and ashamed in the workplace. They were vilified in the community for working in southwestern Sydney, particularly those staff who worked at Bankstown Hospital.
2: A warning, the following story discusses an instance of suicide. South Australian police say it's unlikely they will find a missing baby boy alive after confirming a tragedy that killed his mother and toddler's sister is now being treated as a murder-suicide.
4: Look, the reality is after 3 days, the chances of finding the baby alive are zero, sadly. It's a retrieval effort, but we don't know where he is. We will still continue to scour the foreshore in the coming days and possibly weeks.
2: That was Superintendent Trent Cox, who says the search has become a retrieval effort but will continue in the coming days based on expert advice. The bodies of the mother and toddler were found in the ocean off the coast of Port Macdonald earlier this week. If you or someone you know is in need of help, call Lifeline at 13 11 14. 26 organisations, legal academics and advocates have written to the New South Wales government calling for sexual assault victims to pre-record their testimony. Laura Devoy reports.
5: In an open letter, the signatories say giving evidence requires a victim survivor to recount some of the most difficult moments of their life and be questioned on it in a process which can be extremely distressing. They say victim survivors deserve a more compassionate and trauma-informed legal process that prioritises safety, choice and agency. It comes after the Australian Law Reform Commission recommended jurisdictions offer victim survivors the option to pre-record evidence in sexual offence proceedings. The Victorian government committed to updating its laws in May.
2: A new digital trial into asthma could improve the lives of those living with the condition. Brock Anderson has the details.
6: Asthma Australia and the University of Newcastle are partnering to study the usage of telehealth apps to manage asthma. 1 in 9 Australians are currently affected with asthma, and in 2024, 478 people lost their lives due to the disease. According to Asthma Australia, 90% of asthma-related hospitalisations could be prevented with better asthma management. The trial is open to participants over the age of 18 and will be continued until June next year.
2: And a high-pressure system in the Bight will bring settled conditions to most of the country tomorrow, with a frosty start on the cards for all states and territories. The Bureau of Meteorology's Alana Cherney has the forecast for the southeast, which will receive widespread showers despite dry conditions elsewhere.
7: It will be a dry day for many, but we will still see some shower activity through parts of our southeast in this southwesterly flow.
2: And taking a look at sport this weekend, 4 doubleheaders with AFLW matches will complete the final 2 rounds of the AFL home and away season. Today, the code confirmed the dates and times that will shape the inaugural wildcard round. The women's season will start with a standalone match between Hawthorn and Melbourne on August 13, before Fremantle host Adelaide the following night.
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Well, and you know what that means. You're tuned in to 3RRR. I'm Charles Parkiner from Victorian Aboriginal News, and this is The Mission. To all those people listening in, whether it's via the 3RRR website, and especially to those from around Australia, tuning in via one of our broadcasting partners, the National Indigenous Radio Service and the Community Radio Network, a big hello and well to you, and thank you so much indeed for tuning in. Well, coming up in this edition of the program, we'll be hearing from two members of the First Peoples Assembly of Victoria, Tani Morris and Levi Power. These are two members who are leading the work within the Assembly to ensure young people's voices are heard and heeded in the Victorian treaty process. So that'll be coming up in the second half of the program. First up, I had the opportunity to interview Yorta Yorta man and an economic reform advocate, Ian Hamm. Together, we spoke about the need to bring about significant change in the economic attitudes and practices in this country if we're to deliver real change across many areas of First Nations matters. It is a really important interview and one well worth listening. And we will hear that interview right after our first track for the show. And that's coming up very, very soon. But here is that first track, a great Australian rock track from, I think, one of Australia's greatest musicians. Here's Dan Sultan and Kimberley Calling.

0: Today, I'm speaking with Yorta man and economic advocate, Uncle Ian Hamm, to discuss what is increasingly being recognised as the next frontier of First Nations advancement. Now, in the wake of the 2023 referendum, Uncle Ian argues that traditional rights-based social policies have reached their limit and that true self-determination requires a major shift toward macroeconomic participation and wealth independence. Unc, thanks for joining me today.
1: Always a pleasure, Charles.
0: You seem to be arguing in your work that First Nations advancement is essentially stuck in what you refer to as a micro loop, that is, relying on one-off grants, localised employment programs and targeted agency projects. And while that's all well-intentioned, and we recognise that, they essentially don't change the fundamental structure of the economy. Help us explore your proposed macro approach.
1: Okay, Charles, so as many people would know, I was in government in the public service for over 30 years.
0: Yeah.
1: And so my view of the world is fundamentally broken into two states of being, that is social policy and economic policy. Now, traditionally, Aboriginal affairs, Aboriginal issues, Aboriginal everything has been viewed primarily, in fact, almost, I won't say exclusively, but all but exclusively through the lens of social policy, which is indeed a very worthy thing because we have many social issues. You know, there's health outcomes, there's education outcomes, there's justice outcomes, all of those sort of things. And so a great deal of focus has been on those. But investing heavily in that only has limited return. Does it actually advance you? Does it improve your state of life or life well-being, all those sort of things? Now, the common argument is that it does not. What it generally does is stop a bad day getting worse, which is absolutely an admirable thing. And it, to some extent, it improves people's lives. But it has a very limited ability to do that. What does improve people's lives is participation in the economy. So if you think about what I said before, social policy and economic policy, my argument is we need to give equal effort to using economics and economic policy and the economy to uplifting Aboriginal people, because it is a universal truth that if you are participating in the economy, your overall life well-being just improves and lifts, been shown time and time again throughout the history of mankind, basically, that your participation in the economy allows you to have an improved life, but more importantly, the generations that come after to build on that and have even better lives.
0: But what does participation in the economy actually look like under your ideas?
1: Okay, to put it simply, that Aboriginal Australians have the same economic participation and economic outcome as the rest of Australia.
0: But couldn't it be argued they already do? The opportunities are there?
1: There's a difference between perception of opportunity and the reality of it tangentially.
0: They already do? The opportunities are there?
1: There's a difference between perception of opportunity and the reality of it tangentially.

0: not equal in opportunity, not equal in resourcing to give us opportunities. So you have to create the circumstances for that. And in the case of the economy, you've got to create and make pathways for people to participate in the economy as a whole. That's not just getting into it. So jobs programs is a really simple one. Taking people from unemployed to employed is relatively easy.
1: But that's only part of the equation, isn't it, as you argue?
0: That's the easy part.
1: Yeah.
0: The hard part is giving them the skills, opportunities, capabilities and capacities to have an increased income over a lifetime of economic participation.
1: Oh, you're talking career progression essentially as well, aren't you?
0: Career progression or whatever it might be.
1: Yeah.
0: But essentially, yeah, career progression, because basically the bulk of us are on somebody else's payroll.
1: Yeah. Right?
0: There are people who run small businesses, their own business, good on them. They're actually a cornerstone of this too. But the bulk of people, Aboriginal or non-Aboriginal, are on someone else's payroll, but they want to have an increasing income over a lifetime of work. Is that not an admirable thing and a basic human desire? That's one of my fundamental precepts of this, is not just fixing the problem of unemployment, but once people are engaged in the economy, how do we create the opportunity, give them the skills, capabilities, capacities to have that increasing income over a lifetime of economic participation, whatever that participation might be?
1: Where have we seen this work? Because obviously this can't be something new. People must have done work in this particular area. So off the top of your head, some small case studies.
0: There are case studies that you can see. So the public service is a good example. So when Aboriginal employment was really became a focal for the public service,
1: yeah,
0: right? So it was about, let's just employ Aboriginal people. So did that. And what you had was, oh, look, we've got X number of blackfellas working
1: in
0: government.
1: That was ticking a nice box.
0: On the surface of it, an admirable thing.
1: Sure.
0: Quality jobs, long-term jobs, people have got a job. But when you found that people were still in the same job they started at 20 years before, still at the base levels and hadn't moved on, hadn't been given any opportunity to progress, and in fact the focus was on retention of those people in those positions to keep numbers up, that actually was, in my view, it's better than being unemployed, but not much better.
1: Yeah.
0: So the other part of it is you have to give people meaningful work and the ability to contribute. So government, and we did this here in Victoria back in, 20 years ago now, we're involved in it, was let's stop with just the gathering of people and start to build career structures for people so people can advance.
1: Yeah.
0: Let's create opportunities for movement. But it is that thing of giving people the opportunity to bring all that they are to what they do in a job and therefore increase their capacity to have meaningful employment and increased income over a long period of time.
1: Some of the people that come to mind, or to my mind at least, as you talk about that, are Terry Garwood in Department of Premier and Cabinet and yep. Uncle Andrew Jacquemos, one of yep. your fellow countrymen, who did so much amazing work in the state government. Just how prevalent are these particular people, these sorts of successes?
0: Well, it was interesting. Actually, Terry's a really good one because he was executive director of Aboriginal Affairs many years ago.
1: Yeah.
0: And then he went off to be director of, I don't know what it was called, but it was in the Department of Transport.
1: Yeah.
0: He used to have a wonderful time bragging to me about, have you been in the front of a train when it's hurtling up from here to Albury? Have you ever been on the bridge of a ship when it's one of those big freighters when it's going down Port Phillip Bay? Director for having a good time or something, you know.
1: But that sounds like a bit of jealousy there, mate.
0: Oh, God, yes. Yeah. But there's an Aboriginal person who moved out of Aboriginal Affairs yeah. into something else. So, and now he's back as Deputy Secretary of First Peoples at Premier and Cabinet. Andrew's work, moving up the ranks, because he was actually the first director of ATSIC in Victoria.
1: Of course, yeah.
0: Yeah, yeah. Yeah. So he didn't stay at the base. He moved up. He sought positions that had a big influence over policy. So not only were there good outcomes for the public at large and via working government, but both of those people, for example, Angela Singh is another one,
1: yep.
0: who was at deputy secretary level responsible for the whole of the northwest of Victoria in education. People being given the opportunity to be the best that they can be and also have meaningful employment and also have increased income moving up those scales as well. They're three examples, in government at least, of real and meaningful and engaged economic participation. And it was about not what they got, but what they gave.
1: But what was changing within the system to enable those three people and others we haven't named, of course, those opportunities to go up that career ladder?
0: It was a recognition within Aboriginal employees in the public service itself is there is more to us than just this.
1: Yeah.
0: If people think that all blackfellas can do is just blackfella stuff, that's a terrible situation. I've always said If you can do Aboriginal stuff,

0: then you can do anything else because the rest of it's pretty easy. And, you know, I used to be president of a football league, right? The Western Region or the Western Football Netball League it is now, covers Western Melbourne. When I became president of that, I thought, oh, you know, when I joined the board, I thought, wow, this is big. Then I realised they're just like mob. It's only, you know, about footy as opposed to Shep or Ballarat or Bendigo or something.
1: Yeah, exactly.
0: And I thought about them through the lens of our community and I was regarded as a pretty successful president. And it was pushing that stuff of I can do more than just Aboriginal stuff and creating the opportunity and that was provided. That stuff for myself helped me think about it's not just me. Lots of people can do this, do this. We have to create the opportunity for people to do all this other stuff.
1: Well, let's take it back into the world of business now because we're focused a bit on government.
0: Yep.
1: And what I'd like to know is what are some of the actions you'd like to see being taken at a state and federal level to really generate a more revitalised and wealth-generating black economic area?
0: Okay. We have to go almost back to foundational stuff here.
1: Right.
0: So if you ask the general public, you asked people who are in Parliament, give me your perception of Aboriginal Australia. They will build it around disadvantage.
1: Yeah.
0: They'll build it around being at the bottom of everything. They'll build it around deficits. They'll build it around closing of gaps.
1: Well, the deficit model, yeah.
0: Yeah. It's all very legitimate. Right? Yeah. And then you say, okay, now what about people in the economy? Well, it's about giving unemployed people a job. It's about closing of gaps. There is something fundamentally not right with that. And to be honest, we do this to ourselves a little bit as a community.
1: Sure.
0: We don't talk about what's good about being Aboriginal, right? We don't do that. We talk about what's bad, but how often do we talk about what's good? Now, if I take that to the economy, we should be talking about what Aboriginal people potentially can bring to the Australian economy. What are the things that would help the economy grow? What are the things that, quite frankly, without us, the Australian economy lacks at this point in time, right? And if we were fully participating, have equity with other Australians, here's what it would mean for the Australian economy, which in my view would only mean benefit for everybody on a whole range of different fronts.
1: And we'll deal with that a bit later on.
0: So that's the fundamental construct that you've got to rework the narrative of almost who we are and what we are about and say, and here's what it means for the economy. Now, once you get past that, then you look at, so where is the economy going as a whole and where can Aboriginal people play a meaningful part in that to contribute to the Australian economy and those things that the Australian economy is going into? I think about, for example, governance, because I'm on the board of the Australian Institute of Company Directors. Yeah. And so governance is changing rapidly.
1: In what way?
0: Well, the prevailing economic model for the past 40 years is based on the theories of Milton Friedman, who was out of the Chicago School of Economics in the 60s. It's what is known to most people as neoliberalism, right? That is small government, deregulate as much as possible, the market will fix it. And in terms of governance, that has meant the role of directors is their company only, profit maximisation and return to shareholders, and you comply with what you have to but nothing more. Mm-hmm. Your big thing is on return to shareholders, profit maximisation, return to shareholders. Now, that model, in my view and in the view of many others who look at it, has failed. That's why we have increased inequality. That's why we have a large amount of people having less and less and a smaller, an ever-shrinking group of people having more and more. And so that model doesn't work. The problem we have in a governance sense is that a lot of directors have been brought up in that model. Now, the Hayne Royal Commission, which was the Banking Royal Commission, Kenneth Hayne, former High Court judge, did that Royal Commission. One of the conclusions he reached was that the role of directors needs to be much more than that, particularly of large institutions. In that case, it was the banks, but it could be equally said of somebody who last week, I don't know, put us into a bit of chaos around parts of Australia, Telstra, as an example. Directors have to think about, they not only have a responsibility to their corporations, they have a wider responsibility to society at large. What is your company, your organisation doing to contribute to society at large? Not just your shareholders, but society now expects and is asking, and quite rightly asking the question, yes, you have to be profitable. Yes, you have to make a return for your investors, but you also have to make a social return. You also have to make a bigger contribution.
1: I've got to challenge you a bit on that, Ian, because it really seems that regardless of this is the way that it's got to change, that there's got to be more consideration given to society and the impact of that business on society. The fact that we seem to be down this other model where it's let's just focus on the shareholders and our own careers and pockets. Just how difficult is it to really start turning the mindset of all these directors?
0: It's A, changing the minds of the director community, but B, expanding the director community to bring in people who traditionally might not have been included in it.
1: Now, this brings in something that you've been saying for a long time. You want to see more, I'm just going to say, previously disenfranchised people. I know you've been saying First Nations people, but a lot of what you're saying is to sectors of the community that are typically disenfranchised or disengaged. Yes. So how do you see that coming about, and how do you see that people are going to change their mindsets to bring these people in?
0: Yep. I'll start with, this is an evolution, not a revolution.
1: Sure.
0: So it will change over time. But given the complexity of the world we live in, given the different and ever-increasing range of expectation on people who are in governance, you cannot limit it to a single small defined group of people anymore. You have to expand the sources that you get directors from. Now, there is some base stuff about being a director. It's usually people who've been in, at very least, middle to senior roles in whatever it is.
1: Sure.
0: They're usually people who've worked at executive level, but increasingly that is being expanded group of people too. The important part is that when you sit on a board, you not only bring your technical skill, which is important for some things, but you bring who you are as a person. You bring your own background, you bring your own experience, you bring your own values, you bring your own very identity to that role as part of the discussion, the group discussion as a board and the group decision-making a board around the decisions you make collectively for your organisation. So if you have a board that is made up of a diverse group of people, you'll be covering a lot of bases, but it'll give you a much better quality outcome. And I've always said you need one of those things is people from a background where they think of community first before they think of individual. They think of themselves as part of a large network, not as an individual who is just simply another individual in a collection of disconnected individuals. And the ones that fit that for me, the ones that fit the network model, that's us, Blackfellas.
1: Yeah.
0: We think about the wider group that we're part of, what we contribute to it, and how we see collective benefit outweighs individual benefit, just as, you know, as a generalisation. That is the evolution of the things that Kenneth Hain mentioned in his report, in his Royal Commission report. Directors have to think about, what are we contributing to society at large? What are we doing beyond just making a bunch of money for our company?
1: What about at the federal government level? I know you've been advocating for federal government and federal treasury involvement in this and leadership in this. What's called for at that level?
0: This is really important that traditionally, as I said, big focus on social policy, very little on economic policy, right? So the main levers of the economy in government haven't really been involved. So it's mostly been run out of the Aboriginal lead agency at the time, which now it's NIAA at the Commonwealth level. So that's changed. So there is now work being done in the Commonwealth, and it's usually too, this is the other thing, it's usually only been, and I would say micro-targeted. So it's been, we will do a jobs program in the remote communities of the Northern Territory. We will do tourism in X.
1: Band-aid fixes.
0: They're not band-aid, they're just micro things.
1: Okay.
0: Right? There's nothing wrong with them, but they're not whole of Aboriginal population.
1: Sure.
0: Right? They kind of look at a micro thing and just say, we'll do that. There's nothing wrong with them, but they're not macro. They don't think of all Aboriginal and Torres Strait Islander people resident in the Commonwealth of Australia. They think about unemployed blackfellas in Northern Australia or tourism opportunities in, I don't know, pick somewhere, the Pilbara, or here in Victoria, southwest Victoria. But that's all. There's nothing wrong with those and they're good. But what about everything that doesn't fit into those? So the change that has happened is that there's been work done with the Aboriginal Economic Alliance, or First Nations Economic Alliance, the Coalition of Peaks, and the federal government. And now the government has understood that we need to think about Aboriginal people and the macro economy, and therefore we need a macro approach to that. So last year an agreement was signed by the Coalition of the Peaks, the First Nations Economic Alliance, and the federal government. But the signatory to it for the federal government, well, one of the signatories was Malindiri McCarthy as the Minister for Indigenous Australians. The other one, and the lead minister on this, is Jim Chalmers, the Federal Treasurer.
1: That's a bit of a different thing,
0: That's a huge difference. So while Malindiri's got oversight of everything Aboriginal, relevant ministers have portfolio responsibilities in there. So the health minister has stuff on Aboriginal
1: health. But he's the man who holds the strings to the budget.
0: Yeah, Aboriginal economics is not being dealt from a programmatic approach in NIAA. It is now being looked at a policy macro approach led by the Department of Treasury and Finance, and the responsible minister is the Treasurer, Jim Chalmers. That's a fundamental shift in how the Commonwealth is looking at, because it's now shifted from reduction of disadvantage in specific locations and maybe small opportunities that exist in this place or that place or over here to now, and the economy works as, at a macro scale, is what are the things that can we bring to the Australian economy which will enhance it, drive it, kick it along, make it better at a macro level. That's a fundamental shift in the very narrative, the very framework, the very understanding of what our potential is as people.
1: Let me finish off with this last question, because we have unfortunately pretty well run out of time. And that is, to those people in the community who may hold a view that First Nations funding results in a zero-sum game, and that is one person's game is another person's loss, what's your belief that a strong and independent First Nations economy in this country is in the best interests of the entire country?
0: It's pretty simple, Charles, once you do the maths of it, and most people will get this. If Aboriginal people had economic equity with the rest of Australia, right, that would mean a couple of things just in terms of sheer dollars.
1: Yeah. They're
0: probably the first things I'll go to. Number one, the draw on the Commonwealth outlays for Aboriginal people to reduce disadvantage or stop it getting worse would dramatically decrease.
1: Yeah.
0: Because we would have the same financial underpinnings for ourselves that everybody else does. So a lot of those Commonwealth outlays wouldn't be necessary.
1: We've been hearing this for a long time.
0: And they could go to other things. The other bit is we'd actually increase income into the Commonwealth because we'd be paying the same taxes as everybody else, you know. That in itself, so the reduction of outlays and deficit, outlays to Aboriginal programs to reduce deficits, and an increase in taxation. So you get a shift in the fiscal stuff. That's a beginning point. More importantly, beyond that, what we would bring in terms of new thinking into the economy, how we perceive the role of the economy. I've always said we are an industrious people. We're an enterprising people.
1: Mm.
0: I mean, you look at us how we have for tens of thousands of years been on this continent and how we have not just survived but relatively thrived in a rapidly adapting world in the past 200 plus. If we are not enterprising and if we are not industrious, I don't know what we are given those things. And yet here we are doing new things. Here we are with Treaty in Victoria, bringing those skills and attributes to the Australian economy. How much better would it make it for not just Aboriginal people but for every Australian as well? That's the real payoff. That's the real benefit. And I think bring a better balance around how much we regard the social construct of Australia versus solely, probably overtly, too much overtly focusing on its economic construct. That very fundamental thing, Charles, I think we'd find the rebalancing of. We don't live to work, we work to live.
1: Uncle Ian Hamm, thanks for your time.
0: Always a pleasure.

0: as Victoria moves forward with historic treaty negotiations, ensuring that the next generation has a direct structural seat at the table is vital for shaping long-term self-determination. Today on the program, we're exploring the multi-generational future of the Victorian treaty process with Tani Morris and Levi Power, two Assembly members who are leading the crucial Youth Voice initiative within the First Peoples Assembly of Victoria. To both of you, welcome and thanks for joining us on the program. Tani, we'll start with you. Treaties often described as a once-in-a-generation or even multi-generational journey. How do you make a massive long-term legal and political process feel immediate, relevant and urgent to a young person in Victoria right now?
1: I think the important thing is for the people that have come through us have been fighting for the recognition and the basic sovereign rights of our people. And that's been the main focus of getting to this point. And now it's kind of, once we're here, it's like, what does that mean next? And what does that mean right now? In particular, for young people, our world is working at such a fast pace. With social media, that's where we get majority of our news. We can connect with someone from the other side of the world in seconds. So it's about bringing young people into the space and hearing exactly what does treaty mean for them. And what we've heard over the last few years in particular, it is that governmental and institutional change, like that visible, clear recognition, but also changing in how we interact with the world into the day-to-day life, not just as a token.
0: I'm aware that you were both community engagement officers. Levi, you were a community engagement officer up until your election for Assembly 2.0 in 2023. What have you seen by way of changing in attitudes within youth in the acceptance of this treaty process in Victoria?
2: Yeah, it's absolutely been a journey, that's for sure. When I think of it just broadly, just in general, our community, it's been a real build-up to this point, not just particularly for youth, but just in general, our community, it's taken a while to build up the momentum and drag everyone along the journey. And
0: yeah,
2: definitely youth have been a part of that, and there's still a lot of work to do. It certainly has grown with the efforts of youth forums along the way, lots of youth surveys. And over the last 12 to 24 months, I think there's been a really strong focus on increasing youth participation, but we still want to continue to strengthen that. But I think it's just reflective of the broader community, really. Like, this has been pretty new for a lot of people. When I started in the engagement space, it was, you know, we probably had 1,000 enrollees at the time on our electoral roll, 1,000 to 1,500. That's significantly grown, and the youth have been really active in that. You know, when I think of our population, you know, our population is a young population. You know, 50% of Indigenous Victorians are under 25 years old. So we really need to put the focus into that area, and that's something and a big reason why we're really keen to get involved in this work and make sure that young people are shaping this work going into the future.
0: Tani, you've also been an engagement officer, a community engagement officer. What are some of the challenges that you've seen when it comes to actually engaging with First Nations youth in Victoria and getting them to actually be excited about the entire treaty process?
1: I think the key when engaging with young people is meeting them where they're at.
0: Yeah.
1: And when they speak to us and saying, where is it going to go? So when they're saying, well, we can tell you this, but feels like we've been yelling into the void our whole lives. Like, what's the difference between me telling you this and then what I've been saying for the last few years? So it's that purposeful engagement with our young people and building their trust in that connection. So coming back time and time again, not just popping into youth group once and then not seeing them again for 2 to 3 years. It's coming and showing up and being that physical presence. So then they can trust you. And then they tell you their true aspirations because they trust you with their futures and their dreams. Mm. And that's such an important thing that Levi and me are taking on in this role, is that we're holding their future and their aspirations. And we're taking that information. And how do we guard and take care of that in this next stage of treaty?
0: You're talking a bit about trust there and trust in the system. I'm interested to hear from both of you on what impact that you may have seen that the referendum results of 2023 had, because a lot of young Aboriginal people, this was one of their first experiences in getting a kick in the head, essentially, from the rest of the country. I'm just interested to hear some of the thoughts or reflections that may have heard from the communities. Levi, I'll pass to you first.
2: From what I've seen, there's been a real youth movement throughout the referendum. I think it really sparked a lot of activism in our young people. You know, it was a lot of young people getting part of that movement. And what it showed me is that our young people are ready to lead. They're not sitting back waiting for people to do anything for them. They're willing to get in, lead. And that's only reflected in the Assembly as well. We have good representation in our current Assembly that are young, and, you know, we see our co-chairs are relatively young people. And it just goes to show, like, our young people are ready to step up and they're not afraid to step up. So what the things like referendum did, it really fueled the fire. Our old people have fought for a long time, and a lot of them are getting on, and many are not here with us anymore. So that's always been passed down to us, that we need to continue that legacy and carry the flame forward.
0: And Tani, from your perspective,
1: there were so many things going on around the world at that time.
0: Yeah.
1: And so much global politics. And then it was like it was at our front door, and that recognition, do you feel like your voice deserves to be heard? And for young people, it was like, yes, I'm here. I deserve to be heard. Listen to me. And when you got that rejection, it was kind of like, well, if you're not going to listen, I'm going to make you listen. And kind of that next stage of activism and realizing that it's not just up to our old people. Like, we have to take charge and ownership of this space. And I was working in the engagement team during that time, and it was tough, and our mob was scared and stressed. But to then still sign the first treaty in the country,
0: yeah,
1: after backing that, I think it showed for our young people, particularly in Victoria, that we can still do what we got to do. Like, that no wasn't just a no or a stopping, that we can still do things, and you can still advocate, and you can still push.
0: So what about how it plays out in the Assembly now and into the future? What's the youth voice or the youth initiative? What's it actually going to look like? And Tani, I'm going to stick with you on this one, then we'll pass to Levi.
1: It is doing that purposeful engagement that I talked about before. What can we also give to them? And what are they getting from giving this guidance and information? We can't just go out to young people and say, hey, tell us what you want and give it to us, and then we'll take it and then bugger off and not hear from us again.
0: You've got to feed back to them, haven't you?
1: Yeah. And they're the people on the ground. They're experiencing the world in a whole different world from us. Like, I'm only 25, and I talk to my younger sister girls that are in high school now, and I'm like, you are in a whole different world from me. And there's like a less than 10-year age gap. So it's acknowledging that difference, but the different perspectives that they have and bringing that in, and the cultural knowledge that these young people have. Because if you think about our generations from above, like for my pop, he wasn't able to practice culture.
0: Yeah.
1: He didn't even get to finish primary school. And then my mum was able to finish school. She went and did an accounting degree, which is an amazing achievement. And then for me, and that generational shift and that cultural knowledge. So I'm allowed to speak language and learn it, and been dancing since I was young, while the generations before me weren't. So we have this whole young generation that have had culture accessible to them and taking that on. And how do we bring that cultural modern governance into our space? So then we make sure that treaty is set up for that multi-generational.
0: Levi, I just want to stick with how the youth voice and the youth initiative and the youth presence is established within the Assembly and Gullingwale as a whole. What are some of the, I suppose, the tangible outcomes that young people should be looking for in this organisation?
2: Yeah, so firstly, I think back to last iteration where we established a formal youth voice conveners with Geordie Edwards and, and Alice Pepper, who put their hand up and led a lot of the work last term to get us to where we are now. And that was spending a lot of time speaking with young people across the state, getting their thoughts, ideas, aspirations. And we took that, and what we heard loud and clear is that, and we all know this, and Tani touched on it, this is about doing things our way and what we know works best for our communities. And a big part of that is having elders help guide us and having young people part of decisions that affect their futures. So Tani and I, you know, the next iteration came around, we put our hands up for that election, and I think I speak for both of us, so grateful that the other members put their faith in us to lead this work for the next 4 years. And what that means now is we'll continue that work. We'll get out. We're not going to be the members that know and be all everything youth. It's a responsibility on all members. We're the conduit between the Assembly and community and our young people, but it's how we really advocate for what young people are fighting for within our current structures and outcomes that we're going to be talking about in the future. And, you know, making sure that young people are at the core. It's not about us speaking for community or young people. We're the conduit, we're the representatives of that youth voice. So what we want to do is, and what we've heard loud and clear, is we want to formalise that structure. You know, at the moment, Tony and I are leading the work, but there's a lot for us to do, and we're starting from the ground up. We're setting up new structures internally about how we make decisions. We've got a lot of committees. We're building the plane a little bit as we're flying, and it only makes sense to get young people in to be part of that decision-making and help structuring it up, what Gullanwale looks like into the future.
0: And Tony, what do you see by way of getting young people so excited they actually recognise the value and need to enrol in the Aboriginal electoral roll? Because Levi mentioned first up, it was a very, very small number of people who signed up to the roll when Aunty Jill Gallagher was the Victorian Treaty Advancement Commissioner. And I think at the last elections, we had around about 10,000 who enrolled. Still a long way to go. Youth is a huge cohort. What are your huge calls out to youth right now to get them enrolled and feel more even a part of the process?
1: I think in particular one of the things that I've been saying since being elected is that I am one of the two only youth in the youth bracket that were elected this body, and we're both from the southwest.
0: Yeah.
1: And so we have five regions, and my ultimate goal is increasing enrollment numbers, but of course. But I think a key to that is young people seeing themselves in the body.
0: Mm.
1: So I say at the end of this, I'm aged out of the youth bracket at the end of my term. So who's going to be there to step in? What are we doing to get our community ready? So then they feel confident enough to put their hand up and run in the next election. And then hopefully what I see from that is that more young people will vote because they see themselves in the candidates. They see themselves in this body. And I'm hoping that having the formal guidance of a formal youth voice will also help see that they're valued in this space.
0: Do you see that there may be, and I recognise this is still the developmental stage of the youth voice, we'll just call it for the heck of it at this stage, but do you see that there could be a formalised youth voice just as what we saw with the elders, almost a standing committee of young people?
1: For sure. I think that is our hope, and to have that formal recognition of that their knowledge and experience matters, just like our old people, but for the young people too.
0: Levi?
2: Well, we've heard it from young people. They want to be part of decision making.
0: Yeah.
2: And that's been part of the feedback when we've consulted with community. So it's up to us to make that happen. What that looks like will be a bit to work through. But, you know, with the elders standing group, that is a standing group at the moment. It's not, you know, there's still a little bit of work to do there. And we've learned a lot from how that's worked and what that's looked like. And I think it's really exciting because once we get some formalised structures happening, to see how the youth and the elders' voice will work together will be something that will be really exciting as well. That's something we hear from young people. They want to be learning from their old people, elders and leadership, people in leadership positions. So I'm really excited about that. But in terms of growing it, I think it's really on us as an assembly to provide opportunity, open the doors, bring people in so they can see what it is that we're actually doing and how we're advocating for them. But it's also about what the outcomes are that we're going to achieve. And when young people see that we're advocating in the right ways and we're getting the outcomes that are going to impact their lives positively, that'll just continue to grow the support and get people really excited about what they're seeing in a treaty space. And I'm excited about things like the Yurok recommendations and things that we achieved through the first treaty around the school curriculum, getting truth-telling into the curriculum. So these are things that I think young people want to see. This is going to positively impact their environment when they're going to schools and all sorts of stuff. So I think it'll grow. It's going to be something that we just got to really commit to as a whole of an assembly to bring people in.
0: I'm interested also because we're talking about a really dispersed group of people. And it's interesting, Tani, you're represented from the southwest on Gunajamara country, Levi, northeast up on Yorta Yorta country. So you're both regional representatives. Mm-hmm. So I'm sure you both recognise the real need to make sure that young people in the regions, the far-flung regions that are really, let's be frank, are often overlooked, not necessarily by the Assembly, but generally overlooked. What are some of the challenges and solutions that you see to bringing these young people from the regions in? Tani, I'll start with you.
1: From the background of working in an engagement team as well, is that we've had a bit of an experience in trying to get people on board on treaty. We've been trying to sell it. I was selling it for 4.5 years before I became a member. And the reality is, like, even in the Southwest, like, youth in Ballarat are very different from the youth in Hayward.
0: Oh, yeah.
1: And same in, like, the Northwest. Horsham kids are different from Bendigo or Mildura kids or young people. And what they experience is very different. So acknowledging that from the start, and I think also having the two past youth conveners as regional members as well.
0: Of course.
1: I think it's embedded from the start, recognising that young people, just because they're Southwest young people or just because they're Northeast young people, doesn't mean that they all think collectively the same. And acknowledging that from the start and how we interact with them and how do we engage with them, because things like youth programs aren't exactly the same as what they were 10 years ago or 20 or 30 years ago. So it's not like you can just go, like, I'll go to the local ACCO and the youth group, because they're not all there. And as well as, like, in the schools, in high schools, most young Aboriginal people in the regions could be one of five, if they're that, at their school. So they're in there by themselves most of the time. So how do we get to them and make them not feel so alone and give them that voice and that collective sense of community, as you're a bigger part of this bigger thing? Just because you're in your small country town of Donald or Hayward or Echuca or wherever, you are a part of this bigger community, this bigger family, and that kind of sense of kinship. I'm really big on the word kinship. I feel like it's underutilized in our daily language.
0: That's influenced a bit by your mother there, I think.
1: A little bit.
0: Yeah.
1: But the idea that you take care of your own, I have this quote that I quote of my pop often, is if we don't look after our own, then who will? And I think hearing that from, like, a four-year-old and having that embedded in, that we look after our mob. Because if we don't look after our mob and prioritise our mob, then in the past we've seen that it won't get done. So we have to prioritise our young people's voice, because the mainstream aren't prioritising them.
0: Levi, you've been busy noting down some points there, so I'm just going to pass straight to you, brother.
2: Yeah, I was just thinking about, you know, the regional aspect.
0: Yeah.
2: And I touched on earlier that there's a lot of our young people that are ready to lead. So I've absolutely got no doubts in me that we need to provide opportunity within the Assembly to really harness that leadership that we have in our youth category. But make no mistake, there's a lot of our young people that are struggling as well. And that can be really challenging in, you know, how we engage with young people, because let's face it, a lot of them are, you know, out there struggling and trying to navigate through a society that's really tough for them and face challenges that a lot of our old people went through. So it is really difficult. We need to find a way to give those that are really active in this space in leadership and develop and really build them up, but also how do we engage the ones that are disengaged and having a tough time? And that is a challenge, but this is where it's an all of community approach. And you see the great work that a lot of our ACCOs do, providing, you know, youth hubs and, you know, supporting our youth and kids in out-of-home care, all that sort of stuff. So there's definitely areas that we want to focus on, different pockets of community, but essentially it's not easy, but we need to provide opportunities for all pockets of our community.
0: Well, let me finish up by asking you both the same question. Levi, I'll stay with you. If a young person is listening to this right now and wants to get involved, have their voice heard in the treaty process, what's the best step for them to take?
2: Absolutely reach out. We are always open to having a yarn, Tani and I, but I also encourage young people to reach out to your local rep as well, whether it's a traditional owner group representative or your general member. We are absolutely committed to bringing young people into this space. Keep an eye out for updates. There are opportunities in the Assembly, even with work and young people that are 18 and older. Mm. It's been proven to be a great pathway. A lot of staff members now that have become Assembly members. There are different ideas. We want to get young people part of the team and helping out, whether it's out helping with pop-up stalls out in the region, learning about treaty. We've got, yeah, some big ideas coming up with our First Peoples Institute that we want to develop out and what that looks like for young people coming in and actually getting into the nitty-gritty about learning about treaty and what it means for our communities. So there's so many exciting opportunities and, yeah, really just get involved, reach out, always happy to yarn.
0: Tani, last word from you.
1: I think just echoing on from what Levi said, but also touching on this new exciting part, which we haven't really touched on, which is traditional owner treaties.
0: Yeah.
1: And from the moment I was 18, I was getting dragged along to Eastern Mar meetings, and you just get a wealth of knowledge. Like if you're a young person that's a Victorian TO, I just recommend getting involved and listening in, because your TO group will be getting ready to start negotiating their traditional owner treaty. So even getting in at that local level on what happens on your country in your localised treaty, just going and listening and getting that wealth of knowledge in that space as well.
0: Tani Morris, Levi Power, thanks both for your time.
3: And that is pretty much a wrap for this episode of The Mission. A huge thank you to our broadcasting partners once again, the National Indigenous Radio Service and the Community Radio Network. It really is so wonderful that this program is getting out right across the country and to remote areas where community broadcasting really is just so critical. Well, that was our final interview for the day. I do want to just point out, I'll be back in a couple of weeks. As most of you are aware, Daniel and I take week on, week off here on The Mission. But I've got a couple of really great interviews coming up, and one in particular that I'm very excited about is with Uncle Joel Wright, and talking about community radio. Well, Uncle Joel Wright is regarded quite appropriately by many as one of the great pioneers of bringing First Nations voices to Australian radio. So I'll be bringing that interview to you in 2 weeks' time, and we've got a couple of other great ones lined up, so we'll just have to wait and see which one we determine is going to be the most appropriate for the show. And don't forget, if there are any people that you would like me to interview on this program, or subjects you'd like to see covered, then drop an email to me on my website, which is www.vicaboriginalnews.com.au. Well, look, until we are back in a couple of weeks, I want you to stay safe and, of course, informed. And just remember that regardless of everything negative that may be going on in the world around us, just as Jimmy Cliff sang in 1969, it is, if you want it to be, a wonderful world full of beautiful people.
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6: Hello, I'm Alyssa Delfs. Local transmission of the H5N1 bird flu has been confirmed in Australia today. Authorities say more detections are expected in local wildlife as a result. Agriculture Minister Julie Collins provided an update this afternoon.
7: I do want to reiterate, at this point in time, there has been no detections in any poultry or agricultural industries in Australia, and that the risk to human health remains low.
6: One Nation could be stripped of its legal status in Queensland after the party failed to lodge financial statements. Queensland's Office of Fair Trading has warned the party's Queensland division to produce the statements to meet their legal requirements. One Nation leader Pauline Hanson is also the state's division president and is responsible for making sure the requirements are met. Japanese hospitals are struggling to keep up with the number of patients injured last night when two earthquakes rocked the southern Kumamoto Prefecture. The Department of Foreign Affairs and Trade is investigating if any Australians have been impacted by the quake, which killed 13 people and injured hundreds more. Net overseas migration has almost halved from its post-COVID peak, as Brock Anderson reports. That's according to new data from the Committee for Economic Development.
8: Net migration fell by more than 250,000 people since it first spiked in September 2023. That's a drop from 555,000 people to about 301,000, a drop of about 45%. The analysis from the economic think tank points to the Treasury's budget forecast for the upcoming financial year, which shows net overseas migration will fall by another 75,000 people. The figures come amid renewed debate surrounding migration levels, as the nation is gripped by a housing crisis and existing infrastructure comes under strain.
6: A knife-wielding man who allegedly stabbed a police officer in the neck in South Australia has been shot in the leg by police. Authorities say they responded to reports of a man armed with a knife running onto a road at Elizabeth East in Adelaide's northern suburbs. Acting Assistant Commissioner David O'Donovan says police acted immediately to locate and engage the man in order to protect public safety. The female officer was rushed to hospital and is receiving treatment for a stab wound, while the alleged attacker received a non-life-threatening shot to the leg. The head of Australia's National Science Agency says wealthy benefactors could help fund areas of science beyond health amid the organisation's ongoing job cuts. Speaking at the National Press Club today, CSIRO Chief Executive Doug Hilton says there was scope to spread the support past co-investment, which is a key source of funding for the agency.
9: Irrespective of the timeframe, to deliver real benefit, we almost always need to partner with industry, government and universities. And that often means co-investment, bringing together the skills, expertise and resources needed to tackle problems that no single organisation could solve alone.
6: And Australia has joined over 50 other countries to block online in-game gambling in the video game Grand Theft Auto. Players report they've been blocked, meaning they can no longer play a variety of gambling mini-games, instead receiving a notification that the feature is not available. It comes as the federal government aims to clamp down on online gambling harms. And in sport, Australia will look for more gold medals on the final night in the pool at the Commonwealth Games. Four-time gold medalist Sam Short will aim for a sweep when he competes in the 1500-metre freestyle, while hopes are high on the track in Glasgow with Mia Gross and Monique Hanlon to take on the women's 200-metre heats. Australia goes into day six of the contest at the top of the medal standings with 80, including 35 gold medals.
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0: This is New York City. I'm James B., and stay tuned now for The Man, with 2 hours of uninterrupted nostalgia, with the accent on jazz, and now, the sounds of satin. Tom Parker.
1: James B., my thanks to you, and hi, everyone. Tom Parker with you for the next 2 hours, our musical bag, Nostalgia with the Accent on Jazz. A delight to spend these 2 hours together with you, our time. Our time to relive laid-back sounds of yesteryear. From New York, it's jazz. Nice and easy.

Oh, without a doubt, one of the better arrangers of big band, but one who was never the commercial success throughout his career. He was always the adventurer. Talking about Johnny Richards. Johnny Richards, one of the most progressive out of all the modern jazz arrangers of the 1950s and 60s. In the 40s, while he formed his own band, he wrote all the material, but forever had trouble finding musicians who could cope with his involved scores. So that was the end of that. Richards wrote for that progressive Boyd Rayburn outfit. And then, of course, the period that we all remember him for, that's the mid-1950s, and his writing for the Stan Kenton Orchestra. And we'll remember that album too, the Kenton album called Cuban Fire, with Johnny Richards' compositions and arrangements, and that certainly comes to mind. Well, the late 50s, Johnny Richards released a bunch of albums, a good half dozen albums of his material, a couple for Capitol, for Coral, and also for Roulette. We listened there to the album called Something Else Again. Agree? Yeah. On the old Bethlehem label from the year of 1956. And Johnny Richards' composition called Band-Aid. From Manhattan, this borough of New York City, we'd like to welcome in stations throughout Australia, across Greater Sydney over FM 99.3 and 88.5, to Melbourne's Eastern FM 98.1, Adelaide's 5MBS, Canberra's Art Sound FM 92.7 and 90.3, right around Australia to all states, thanks to the Australian Community Radio Network. 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I'd like to welcome you all right now. Welcome to the sounds of New York City. As always, just great to be beside you and be with you. We have 2 hours to enjoy each other's company and this music.

of the late 1960s, Jack Jones. He met for the very first time Tony Bennett. It was a meeting that turned into a lifelong friendship. Well, musically, as the youngest of that 50s, 60s classic pop crooner set, that small but very elite group, Mel Torme, Sammy Davis, Billy Eckstine, Frank Sinatra, Tony Bennett, Jack Jones enjoyed much success along with that that fraternity friendship that these singers shared together. In 1998, Jack Jones decided to pay tribute to his friend, Tony Bennett, with this album. The album was called Jack Jones Paints a Tribute to, yeah, that's right, Tony Bennett. It's an album full with Bennett's successes, The Shadow of Your Smile, Left My Heart in San Francisco, Rags to Riches. In fact, 14 of Tony Bennett's biggies, including our track, All My Tomorrows. Hope you enjoyed it. Jack Jones. It's on the label One Music. You know, all too often, quality jazz musicians outside of the United States tend to get lost due to an inability to be seen or heard within the United States. No major record successes, well, no interest shown. And that even goes with American musicians who decide to call Europe home. They found American interest in promoting them later on turned off. There's another side to our world, of course, as we all know. An actual working world outside of American shores. Much, of course, to the amazement of some Americans. And that outside world actually produces and enjoys its own talents. Plus, of course, talent from America as well. Europe shares a great love for jazz and produces quality musicians. I have the pleasure in playing a track from the Swedish group. Yes, the Swedish group, Christian Andersson and the Esbjorn Svensson Trio. Enjoy with me now, Born to be Blue.

proudly from Sweden. From Sweden. That's Christian Andersson on tenor sax, the piano playing of Esbjorn Svensson, Dan Berglund's the bass player, and Magnus Ostrom on drums. Mel Torme's composition, Born to be Blue, very nicely treated by this trio. Recorded in Stockholm, the year of 1996. The album is called Intramotion, belonging to Christian Andersson. Well, what do you know? It's two of a kind time, that's right. Two of a kind. Your pairing up of a couple of song titles put together in sentence form. Right. Two of a kind now. Well, this week we welcome in Renee and Marcia. Hi to you both, Renee and Marcia, first timers to our show. Welcome in. Good two of a kind too as well from Renee and Marcia. It goes like this. Oh, don't worry about me. I'm going fishing.

Oh, don't worry about me. I'm going to go fishing. That's Buddy Greco and the wonderful Singers Unlimited. It's an excellent two of a kind, thanks to Marcia and Rene. Or Rene and Marcia. Good to hear from you both, and let's hear from you again. We'll do it again next week. Yes, that's right. Two song titles together in sentence form. You're two of a kind, yeah. You're listening to From New York, Jazz Nice and Easy, across Australia on the Community Radio Network. I'm Tom Parker. Well, let's play a little vintage Art Farmer now. The year of 1962, Art Farmer having just finished the final recording sessions of his group, known then as the Jazz Tet. Remember the Jazz Tet, which of course he co-led with the tenor saxophonist Benny Golson. This is the period when Art Farmer moved over exclusively to that larger bore, the mellow cousin of the trumpet, the flugelhorn, which he uses exclusively throughout this album, the album called Listen to Art Farmer.

just this is a great album. The album is called Listen to Art Farmer, and we're listening here to the John Coltrane composition Naima. Art Farmer with just a stunning lineup of musicians under the production of Hal Mooney. The albums, I say, Listen to Art Farmer. The album should also be noted as one of the early arranged sessions under the very expert and young at that stage, Oliver Nelson, whose album at that time, Blues and the Abstract Truth, was enjoying critical success. Can't take it away from this album, though, can we? What a super album this is. Very, very tasty. It's on the Mercury label. It's an oldie but goodie. Oh, indeed. And it's something like 30 piece. There's a 30-piece orchestra there under the guidance of Oliver Nelson. Art Farmer. Taught songs. Songs of love. Taught songs.

Listening there to Susan Tobockman, and I Don't Think of Him Anymore. And prior to that, of course, Sue Rainey, and How Deep is the Ocean? Our Torch Songs of the Week. Let's play some music of the Beatles right now. That's right, Beatles. Music of the Beatles, of course, spread far and wide. The 1960s, from pop rock, of course, to the classics and jazz, all had a taste, piece of the action, including this album on Blue Note from the year of 1969. Going to play a Beatles composition, well known to all of us, Eleanor Rigby. In the comfortable hands of the trumpet-playing Lee Morgan, Julian Priester on trombone, Benny Maupin on tenor, guitar of Melvin Sparks, Leo Morris on drums, and the man himself, the B3 Hammond organ of the Good Doctor, Lonnie Smith.

0: Music of the Beatles and Eleanor Rigby. That Blue Note recording from the year of 1969 under the leadership of the good doctor, Mr. Lonnie Smith. And the album, by the way, is called Turning Point. Well, let's do a little nostalgic remembrance right here and have a little fun here with this one. Let's go back to the year of 1951 and look at the lives of two identities who, when intertwined, were detrimental to each other's career ideals and, once apart, forged hugely successful careers without the other. First one was one Mitchell William Miller, an oboe player with the Rochester Philharmonic Orchestra, also later on with the Budapest String Quartet. Well, with a shortened name change now to Mitch Miller, he got a job with the Mercury Records as their A&R, artist and repertoire man, in charge of their pop music section. Totally disliked by his recording artists because of the generally bland and what they thought to be highly unsuitable material. Mitch Miller had that uncanny knack of being able to match both singer and song and create that hit single. Now, whilst at Mercury Records, he found and he forced Frankie Lane to record the hit records of Mule Train and The Cry of the Wild Goose. And when Mitch Miller left Mercury to join up with Columbia Records, although detesting the song's material, well, Frankie Lane swiftly followed Mitch Miller across to Columbia. Once at Columbia, Mitch Miller found those inane songs and, of course, fashioned the hits and consequently the future lifestyles of artists like Rosemary Clooney, Johnny Ray and Doris Day, Four Lads, Johnny Mathis, etc. Well, now, the second identity was a young singer who had enjoyed enormous popularity with Columbia Records, and at the time of Mitch Miller joining up with Columbia, found his popularity on the extreme downside. Now, that singer, of course, was Frank Sinatra. When Mitch Miller came around with the inane, bland song material that he wanted Frank Sinatra to record, well, that's when the sparks flew. At first, he was cooperating with Mitch Miller. Sinatra recorded possibly the worst record of his entire career, putting him together with current no-talent sex symbol of the day, a lady who traded under the single name of Dagmar. The song, of course, was Mama Will Bark. That's right. Mama Will Bark was released onto an unsuspecting public. Sounded like this.
1: My feet were killing me. My dogs were barking.

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1: Mama will bark.
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1: Yes, but Papa will bark.
0: Your eyes are shining like the starlight.
1: Yes, but Mama will bark.
0: Your lips are so inviting, darling. Give me one more kiss.
1: Mama will spank.
0: The night is young and you are here so near.
1: But Papa will spank.
0: Please let me whisper in your ear, my dear.
1: But Mama will spank.
0: This

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1: It's getting late, I really have to hurry. Well, just a teensy weensy little one, and then good night.
0: Give me your paw.
1: Something inside me says I really shouldn't.
0: Let me hold your paw.
1: If it was anybody else, I wouldn't.
0: Give me your paw.
1: The way you make me stay out late with you, it just ain't right.

0: beauty Airedale has been keeping me thought out late every night, huh? Well, take that, and take that, and take that. Hot dog, woof.
1: Extremely embarrassing. Truly awful song, Frank Sinatra and Dagmar, and Mama Will Bark. Well, together with sagging record sales, plus, of course, this pathetic song material, the end was not too far away. The final crunch between him and Mitch Miller came when Frank Sinatra arrived at the Columbia Studios here in New York to record two songs. Now, those two songs to record were The Roving Kind and My Heart Cries for You. Now, one look of disgust from Frank Sinatra saw him walking out the door and out of his Columbia contract. Now, those two songs, by the way, The Roving Kind and My Heart Cries for You, were to be recorded that very day. An orchestra, full chorus, were already in the studio, booked and waiting. Mitch Miller, in extreme haste, grabbed at that last minute an unknown demo singer who was in the studios at the time. His name was Al Cernick. Recordings of the two songs were cut with Al Cernick, who, with Mitch Miller's guidance, quickly changed his name to that of Guy Mitchell. And as one fading star exited, well, a brand new one entered. Of course, Frank Sinatra joined up with Capitol Records, and with the help of movie roles and some sterling Nelson Riddle arrangements, plus the correct song material, became an even bigger star than he could ever have imagined. Sinatra so disliked Mitch Miller's choice of material that when he left Columbia, he wrote letters to judiciary and Senate committees accusing Miller of presenting him with inferior songs and accepting money from songwriters whose songs that he used. Well, admittedly, some of those songs Frank Sinatra had to sing were pretty bad, but some of them were not too bad at all, like this Mitch Miller choice.

American Beauty Rose with Frank Sinatra. So, of course, two identities, that's Mitch Miller and Frank Sinatra, whilst together were detrimental to each other's career, were hugely successful apart from each other. Frank Sinatra, who, of course, achieved dizzying heights at Capitol and later on his own record label Reprise. And Mitch Miller, who through producing The Bland and the Tried and True songs, made his fortune with his Mitch Miller and His Gang sing-alongs. You remember those albums? Oh, you can't forget them. There were 18 in total. Spawned as well, of course, by a popular television series with his all-male chorus that ran for some 5 years. There you have it. It's a nostalgic remembrance of two giant stars in their own fields of music and entertainment, Frank Sinatra and Mitch Miller.

The vibes of Gary Burton, along with a whole bunch of his friends, Peter Erskine, Fred Hirsch, John Scofield there on guitar. And that's September Song. It's taken from Gary Burton's album. It's called Departure. And a very apt title because, in fact, now since this recording was done, only a few months ago, Gary Burton has now formally retired from music, and particularly in the world of jazz. So it is indeed a departure, and the song, of course, very apt, September Song. From New York, this is Jazz Nice and Easy, serving Australia with laid-back sounds designed with only you in mind. Restful sounds to ease you in, or ease you out of that rather harried day. In Manhattan, I'm Tom Parker. Yes, it's time now for our special of the week, Sound Trilogy. Three tracks of that special guest, or a musical theme.

0: Returning now to the early days of the 20th century, the early 1900s, south of America, and the advent of voices heard, that of the itinerant black, the workers who toiled in the cotton fields, farmed southern plantations, forever living in poverty. Just getting away from that existence was a huge step forward in living a life. Voices heard, the blues, the hollers and shouts, and the advent of ragtime and jazz all came of age that early part of the 1900s. And for that itinerant black man with this musical gift, it was his ticket out of a life of destitution. Disenfranchised from the rest of society, that early black musician traveled the towns, relying on a nickel and dime life. And for many rural musicians, music became a full-time career, only due to tragic circumstances such as blindness or some other infirmities that did not allow them to work the fields of the farms. Thus, a musical career was not usually a choice, but a necessity. While white families could support their infirm members, blacks had barely enough to support themselves, so the black blind and infirm had to make it on their own. The street corners of the rural South now became the workplace for blind musicians and singers who lived off the loose change of a nation.
1: Take what was for your dressing.

If ever I get out of this trouble I'm in, man, I won't be riding no more.

Well, you get in trouble in Groesbeck. They're going to send you to penitential plan. I want you to stop it, sonny.

Blind Lemon Jefferson, The Penitentiary Blues. Came out of Texas, the blues singer and guitarist Blind Lemon Jefferson. Sharecropper's son, Blind Lemon, worked the street corners and recorded over 100 sides for the early Paramount Recording Company. His early death at the age of 36 in 1929 cut short a career that was, later, a big influence on future guitarists, people like Leadbelly and Lightnin' Hopkins and B.B. King. His blues records have been covered by rockers like Carl Perkins and also the Beatles. The blind blues musician, Sonny Terry, from Greensboro, North Carolina, was taught to play harmonica by his farming father. From the street corners to working within a band where he established a long-standing musical relationship with Brownie McGee, Sonny Terry's energetic harmonic style is all blues. Blues that include vocal whoops and hollers, imitations of trains and fox hunts. Those blues with Sonny Terry.

Sonny Cherry and Whoopin' the Blues. As cities grew, potential audiences with lots of loose change were discovered by the street corner blind musicians. They were not seeking to be famous recording stars, although some had had recording careers at one point or another. These musicians were merely trying to scrape enough to buy food and drink. The blind 12-string guitarist and blues singer Blind Willie McTell worked the street corners of Atlanta, Georgia, was picked up by Victor Records, and between 1925 and 1956 recorded 149 sides. Like most of these itinerant musicians and singers, their remuneration was slight. Record companies ripped them off. Fining for these artists or just a life of booze and body abuse. After a career of alcohol, Blind Willie McTell ended his life on the streets and recorded his last 13 sides for a bottle of corn liquor, compliments of a record music store in Atlanta.

Blind Lemon Jefferson, Blind Willie Dunn, Lonnie Johnson, Blind Willie McTell. They came out of the rural South, the blind singers and the musicians carrying a treasure trove of music that the world was yet to hear. Yes, a treasure trove that would earn the record companies untold millions and millions of dollars, whilst their carriers were not only blind, but in fact were blind in their faith of the powerful record labels. They ended their musical lives as they had begun, on the corners for nickels and dimes. Ain't Got No Home. And that's our sound trilogy of the week.

Such a wonderful band belonging to John LaBarbera. The John LaBarbera Big Band. It's taken from his album called On the Wild Side. Of course, you know that tune, don't you? Composition of Miles Davis. So what? You know, everybody knows George Benson, right? You bet. For years, he was a jazz singer. Even though those that didn't like jazz knew all about him. Within the jazz community, however, he continued to enjoy a reputation for being a hard-swinging guitar player who came up through the organist Jack McDuff's rhythm and blues group and who coincidentally sang a little bit as well. Well, his records have sold in the millions, as we all know, and his style of playing and singing has become part of the greater jazz lexicon. It's now common practice, of course, for example, for guitar players to sing along with their solos, a practice that was popularized very much by George Benson. Perhaps more than any other contemporary jazz player, Benson has experienced the tensions of tremendous commercial success along the way, fighting to keep his music intact. He's done everything. And let's enjoy a couple of his things that he's done now. This is George Benson.

from the year of 1975. Good year. Great musician, George Benson. Fine vocalist, the bargain, of course, being a wonderful guitar player. On the CTI series, the album was called Pacific Fire. A couple of goodies there. From the 70s, the old pop tune called Knock on Wood. And then the play on I'm in the Mood for Love, Moody's Mood. The one and only, yes, Mr. George Benson.

From New York, Jazz Nice and Easy is produced in studios in Manhattan, New York City, and heard nationally across Australia on the Community Radio Network. Well, that old clock on the wall says we're out of here. It's time to close out our little soiree. Let's do it again next week. Same time. Same place. Oh, I'll see you here. In New York, I'm Tom Parker.

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1: 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My name is Cameron Menegoni, and I'll be here with you across this next hour to bring to you 60 minutes of all new Australian music. That's because The Local Sauce is powered by AMRAP, the Australian Music Radio Airplay Project. 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But coming your way on the program today, the guitar slice of bluesman Jack Billiam, the sounds of award-winning folk artist Lucy Wise, as well as the synth-driven party starter of Friday, all of that and more coming your way here on The Local Sauce. But let's kick things off today with a tune coming from Borloo Perth outfit, The Community Chest. This one's called It's So Funny Now. Cameron Menegoni here with you on The Local Sauce.

turn him purple in the face. And I'ma get home and I'ma call the news. And I see you bringing blades.

You are here on The Local Source. My name is Cameron Mendigoni. Hope you're having a good time so far here today, as we only just scrape the surface of what is to come during our short but sweet time together. In our ears just then, the electronica of AFAR. The Nam-based artist has a new record coming out later this year through the esteemed Eora-based record Bird's Robe. The LP is called Avanera, and the track there is Photokeratitis. You might be familiar with that term as being referred to maybe as snow blindness, or maybe even welder's flash, because of the absolute huge white sense of euphoria that no doubt comes with that sonic explosion of synth sounds from the Nam-based musician. At the very top of that bracket, we opened up the show today with a tune from a minimal pop outfit from Perth. They last put out their EP Monopoly back in March of 2024, but the Community Chest have a new single and some very cool, unique sounds to go along with it. The track, It's So Funny Now, contains a broken Korg M700 synthesizer to really make up some delicious, distorted kraut rock sounds. You gotta love some garage music done right. Not overthinking it, not overplaying it, just right in the pocket of minimal indie and alternative. The Community Chest, It's So Funny Now. Keep your eyes on Igloo Records in Borloo, Perth. They have a record, I should say a mini album, coming out this year, and also in a mix there as well in the middle from a Sydney-based three-piece whose music floating between indie folk, alt country, and a bit of post-rock thrown in for good measure. From The Enthusiast, their new track, their Warheads. From The Enthusiast, their new track, their Warheads.

land for you to froth over. There is so much great Australian music out there and never enough time to go through it all. So here is something from the Beanjin, Brisbane area, a duo influenced by sparse musical recreations from the time of the ancient Sumerians all the way through to the 19th century from Pillowlands. This is Why Must We Fade? You're here on The Local Source.

right at the top of that bracket there. We did hear from a Queensland duo whose members come from not only Meanjin, Brisbane, but the Wide Bay area of Queensland, which is, I believe, 160 k's just north of Brisbane. It includes areas like Bundaberg and Hervey Bay and Gympie as well. The duo are known as Pillowland. They favour some slightly wonky musical and audio aesthetics, as we probably heard there on that track, Why Must We Fade? Also hinting at some Baroque chord progressions paired with grainy echo, old amps, and organs. A timeless sound there, but also quirky from Pillowland. In the middle, from Central Victoria, from Lucy Wise. Lucy's work sits between the intimacy of traditional folk and the clarity of modern pop, a humble pocket to reflect on longing, connection, and the inner lives we carry. By 2026, later this year, Lucy will have released 5 albums and 2 EPs. That includes her forthcoming record, Salt, due out once again later this year. Lucy is already an award-winning folk musician. Nonetheless, another tally to add to that shelf of medallions. And also in the mix there as well, from another Brisbane band, from Girl and Girl. They're on Sub Pop Records, which is a huge feat for any band, let alone an indie Australian outfit. Their new double single, It's Dead, is out now. I highly recommend you go out and check the very fun video for It's Dead by Girl and Girl. You're here on The Local Source. My name is Cameron Menegoni. Wherever you are in the country, I do hope you are enjoying the program. 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We're all here. 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Here is something now from NAR Melbourne once again, a loud, proud, queer, feminist post-punk outfit by the name of Terrible Muriel. This one here is called Take Me. You're here on The Local Source.

hailing from Lutruwita, Tasmania, from Grace Chia, Grace's fourth album, The Human Grey, is a triumph in Australian underground hip-hop, featuring a selection of artists also involved, like Nelson Dialect and DJ Mishap. The album explores various sounds of alternative, conscious hip-hop, and a project that steeps into deeply introspective worlds filled with vinyl dust and morning mist. The track there, Morning Fog, is what we did here from Grace Chia. Once again, from the album The Human Grey. Just before that, from the ACT, The Bluesman of Jack Billiam, an artist who has the salt water of the far south coast of New South Wales and the crystal clear water of the Snowy Mountains running through his veins. The latest there from Jack really does paint a picture of his low points, but yet still really able to have some soaring moments, and is a real emotional powerhouse. I am constantly amazed at how visceral and, in their own way, robust music can be, even when pulled from the dregs of someone's experiences. The mark of a great musician, no doubt. Dark Days there by Jack Billiam. And also in the mix there from Terrible Muriel, the second single off their debut album. It's called Take Me. The record, of course, is called In My Head, a bit of a testament to their love of Riot Girl icons like Slater Kinney and Bikini Kill. Take Me There by Terrible Muriel. Not long to go here on The Local Source. Don't forget, you can go back and listen to this episode and many others via the Community Radio Plus app once again, on demand. That's just how cool technology can be. Apart from everything else that's terrible about it, I'm just here for the tunes, man. Here is something from Friday from out of Western Sydney, from the Rituals EP. This is Bail You Out.

0: your mind.
1: At the top there, we did hear from the party starter, the Western Sydney-based artist of Friday, Getting Down, on the brand new EP called Rituals. The track there, Bail You Out, is the closing tune from that record. Then also, from the central coast of New South Wales, the sisters of Abby and Mia Tool, they're also known as Little Quirks. Their brand new single, She's Wild, sees the duo pushing their sound into darker indie and alternative territory while retaining their harmony-heavy sound that the band are known for. My name is Cameron Menegoni. This has been The Local Source. I have one last tune to take us out here on the program from Ned Kellett, Commandeered Parade. Folk laced with new wave. Same time, same place next week here on your favourite community radio station.

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0: 21 in Melbourne, and still one of those tracks that makes you sit up and grin. Now, how about treating us right with a request? One of your favourites, or something you haven't heard in years. 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

0: 45 RPM, Jimmy Barnes and John Farnham, When Something Is Wrong With My Baby. It was one of the last songs ever released on a 45 in Australia. A real turning point moment in the format. This hour, Ward has a fun quiz about a teenager from Scotland who hit number one in the US at just 19. And Newman looks back at the year the Nine Network launched 60 Minutes. And the hit drama Prisoner followed 2 weeks later. Can you guess the year? We'll have a song from that year next in the history of pop on 45 RPM.
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3: The Countdown Awards were introduced in 1979. The girl who gave us Goosebumps, Christy Allen, was voted most popular female. John English won the Most Popular Male Award and also won a Logie for Best New Talent for his role in the TV miniseries Against the Wind. The soundtrack featured his top 10 hit, Six Ribbons. And another local TV program that birthed the hit was Prisoner. The theme song, On the Inside, was recorded by Lynn Hamilton. 10 years later, it also charted in the UK. Many music lovers were enjoying A Breakfast in America. The album by the UK band Supertramp was the year's best-selling album. Some preferred A Breakfast at Sweethearts, the new album by Aussie rock band Cold Chisel. It was the year's best-selling local album. And there was even Fate for Breakfast, which was dished up by Art Garfunkel and was Art's best-selling solo album. Some of the bigger disco hits in 1979 included Gloria Gaynor's I Will Survive, La Freak by Chic, and Michael Jackson's Don't Stop Till You Get Enough. Even rock acts like Kiss and Rod Stewart were caught up in its influence when they recorded respectively I Was Made for Loving You and Do You Think I'm Sexy? UK band Blondie also gave a disco feel to Heart of Glass, a song that was originally recorded in 1975 under the name Once I Had a Love and was much slower with a blues reggae vibe. The 79 version from Blondie stayed at number one for 5 weeks.
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0: 45 RPM, your soundtrack to decisions you survived. The Doobie Brothers, listen to the music. Song so good it's been reimagined everywhere. The Isley Brothers funked it up. Lloyd and the Groovers gave it a Caribbean twist. And Aubrey Logan turned it into bright jazz. A tune that just keeps finding new life. Coming up, the biggest 45s on this day through the years. But first, Ward returns with a quiz about a Scottish teenager who topped the US charts at just 19. The quiz next on 45 RPM.
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3: Today we're shining the spotlight on Lulu, the Scottish dynamo whose career has stretched across more than six decades and still refuses to slow down. We're about to hum our way through some trivia, so don't lose your cool or start feeling wonderful too early. The questions get trickier as we go. And today's quiz comes courtesy of Anna from Nowra, who clearly knows how to keep things moving with a peaceful heart in the world of pop history. Alrighty, deep breath, let's make it sparkle. Question 1. Lulu's debut hit was a cover of what song made famous in Australia several years earlier by Johnny O'Keefe? Question 2. Which Lulu song was the theme to a film starring Sydney Poitier, and name the British band who accompanied her? Incidentally, they acted in the film. And question 3. In 1969, Lulu represented the UK in the Eurovision Song Contest, winning the competition with what song? In 1974, she sang the theme to a James Bond film. What was it? And can you name the English boy band she collaborated with in the early 90s, singing a track originally recorded by Dan Hartman? Have a think and keep it classy. Maestro?

And now the answers. Question 1. Lulu's debut hit was the cover of what song made famous in Australia several years earlier by Johnny O'Keefe? The answer, Shout. You know you make me wanna shout. Look my hands jumping. Look my heart bumping. Throw my head back. Come on now. You don't get to say you will. Question 2. Which Lulu song was the theme to a film starring Sydney Poitier and named the British band who accompanied her? The answer, To Sir With Love, and the band was the Mindbenders.

And question three. In 1969, Lulu represented the UK in the Eurovision Song Contest, winning the competition with what song? In 1974, she sang the theme to a James Bond film. What was it? And can you name the English boy band she collaborated with in the early 90s, singing a track originally recorded by Dan Hartman? The answer? Boom Banga Bang was the Eurovision winner. The Man with the Golden Gun was her Bond theme, and she collaborated with Take That on Relight My Fire in the early 90s.

So how did you go? If you nailed one, everybody clap. You're off to a flying start. If you got two, you're proving you'll keep the groove steady and come back for more. And if you swept all three, you've clearly got the best of both worlds, or at least the best of Lulu. 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I'm Ward Lake for 45 RPM.

45 RPM. Before AI and auto-tune, there was talent, as that song attests. And all I ever wanted, Now let's check out the biggest tunes in Australia on this day through the years. 70 years ago, the American group The Platters were one of the most successful R&B groups of the early rock and roll era. Their song The Great Pretender was number one for 3 weeks in Australia. And Freddie Mercury loved it so much, he covered it in the 80s under the name Larry Lyrics. Oh, yes, I'm the great pretender. Pretending that I'm doing well. 60 years ago, Frank Sinatra, known as the chairman of the board, reached number one for 2 weeks with Strangers in the Night. Strangers.

0: 45 RPM spinning the good stuff. Sherbet's Summer Love. Their first number one. And like How's That? A great Aussie classic that still hits the spot. Next hour, Cam has a lost 45 from an Australian singer who lit up Bandstand in the 1960s. And in Aussie Legends, Linda turns the table on Renee Geyer to talk about one of her early hits. Aussie Legends and Lost 45s coming up on 45 RPM.
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45 RPM, Huey Lewis and the News with their follow-up to The Power of Love. Stuck with you. Stuck with you. 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

0: 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Mite Fever, a national hit across every major city and still one of the great Saturday night starters. Whether it's a chart topper like that or a obscurity you've been hunting for, tell us about it on 1-800-045-RPM. That's 1-800-045-776. Darren, what are you looking for?
1: I want to hear one of my all-time favourites. It's from, I think, 1978. Kenny Rogers, Love or Something Like It.
0: Sure. What's your connection with it?
1: It just resonated to me. The way Kenny sings it, the voice, the message. I still love it all these years later. 45 RPM.

0: 45 RPM sounding different like they used to. Kenny Rogers, Love or Something Like It. 500,000 copies sold in the US, number one on the country charts, and 32 on the Billboard Hot 100. A real crossover moment. This hour, Cam uncovers a lost 45 from an Australian singer who lit up Bandstand in the 1960s. And in Aussie Legends, Linda turns the tables on Renee Geyer to talk about one of her early hits. Aussie Legends and Lost 45s coming up on 45 RPM.
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3: Ask anyone to name an Australian female singer in the 70s, and most would come up with Helen Reddy, I Am Woman, or Olivia Newton-John, Banks of the Ohio. Others might recall Linda George, Alison McCallum, Colleen Hewitt, Marsha Hines, Alison Durbin or Wendy Saddington. It wasn't a good time for female singers as the music industry in Australia was dominated by male singers and male groups. James Brown said it well a decade earlier when he recorded the song It's a Man's Man's World. The title was apt, but Renee Geyer created quite a unique take on the song.
4: A lot of the songs were covers in those days. Man's World was one of the ones brought to me, and it was interesting because a lot of people would say, oh, but it's a man's... But I always talked about it as being the answer to Helen Reddy's I Am Woman. You know, it's like, yeah, it's a man's world, but it'd be nothing without us. You know what I mean? And so I thought that was a great, more realistic way of putting it, you know, because, it still was a man's world, you know. And my recollection is that that was the question as to how it would be by a woman, and it ended up being the best thing I ever did, because I mean there were other things that were so lucky. That album was bigger than the Man's World album, and Say I Love You, of course, but Man's World was the thing that catapulted me into the public eye because of the controversy of it as well, you know, so it was a good thing.

0: 45 RPM, the soundtrack to our lives. Love Don't Live Here Anymore. It reached 21 for I'm Talking, and the Rose Royce original hit the top 10 6 years earlier. Song with real staying power. Coming up this week's Earworm, a massive Aussie hit that top charts all around the world. Next, Cam uncovers a lost 45 from an Australian singer who had several hits in the 60s and was a regular on Bandstand with Brian Henderson. Lost 45s with Cam on 45 RPM.
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3: Nolene Battley was one of the pioneering pop stars of the 60s. She was the first Aussie female to have a national hit that charted in the top five in Sydney, Melbourne, Adelaide, Brisbane and Perth. Her run of hits, Barefoot Boy, Rendezvous and Tammy, paved the way for other young female singers including Judy Stone, Patsy Ann Noble and Little Patty. In 1964, Nolene entered what's been described as the most remarkable phase of her career. She recorded an English-language version of the million-selling Japanese hit known here as Little Treasure from Japan. It charted well, making the top 40 in Sydney, Melbourne and Brisbane, and it apparently sold 60,000 copies in Japan as well. The success of the song coincided with the 1964 Tokyo Olympic Games and the screening of the hugely successful Japanese historical adventure series The Samurai, which was the first Japanese television show ever screened in this country. The Samurai rapidly became one of the most popular shows shown in Australia and sparked a craze among kids for all things ninja. Two decades later, the series was still in people's minds, with Men at Work recording Shintaro, a song about the main character in the series. Over the years, Nolene's fans have been well served with two excellent compilations of her music from Festival Records. The first was 1988's career overview called Little Treasure from Japan, and then a 67-track project from 2000 called Australia's Little Miss Sweetheart. So here it is, this week's Lost 45 from Nolene Battley. It's a song we rarely hear today, Little Treasure from Japan. I'm Cam for 45 RPM.

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We're playing Australia's greatest hits from the 60s, 70s and 80s. 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

45 RPM, reliving the crackle and pop of vinyl's golden era. Lynn Randell, Australia's Miss Mod, Stranger in My Arms. A B-side that became an A-side in the UK, and a Northern Soul favourite. A reminder that sometimes hidden gems shine brightest. Thanks to Cam for Lost 45s, Linda for Aussie Legends, Newman for the History of Pop, Ward for the Quiz, and Justin and Darren for today's requests. 45 RPM comes to you from the Pulse in Geelong and is heard across Australia on the Community Radio Network. We'll leave you with this week's earworm, a monster Aussie hit that topped the charts here for 7 weeks and hit the top 10 in the US, Canada, Sweden and the UK. It's a cover of Lip Sync's disco classic, and Pseudo Echo released at least 3 versions of it here. The Australian 45 ran 4 minutes 50, the dance mix 6 minutes 30, and the international single was trimmed to a tight 3 minutes 40. Very compact. I'm Wiz J on behalf of the team. Thanks for spending part of your day with us. We'll catch you next time on 45 RPM.

0: BBC News with Danielle Jaworowiecka. The European Commission has criticised FIFA's plans to sell stakes in its major football competitions, including the World Cup, to private investors. FIFA's member associations will hold an urgent meeting this week to discuss the controversial proposals. Nesta McGregor reports.
1: The backlash against FIFA's privatisation plans has been growing a day after they were unveiled. The EU's sports chief has blamed the organisation for the relentless and corrosive commercialisation of football, posting "hands off our game." That followed a statement from European football's governing body, UEFA, which insisted the game was not FIFA's to sell. Other federations have complained that they only heard about FIFA's plans through the media. The plan would be to create a private company to oversee competitions, including ticket sales, licensing, and broadcast deals, which FIFA said would provide more money to its member associations.
0: An Iran-aligned militia in Iraq says at least 20 of its members were killed in overnight strikes by the US and Saudi Arabia. The Popular Mobilization Forces, which is integrated into the Iraqi security forces, said 32 more people were injured in the attacks on its bases. China has accused the United States of trying to suppress Chinese companies by banning imports of foreign-made humanoid and quadruped robots. The ban doesn't specifically single out Chinese robots, but a large proportion of humanoid robot sales in America are from China. Stephen McDonnell is in Beijing.
2: China's foreign ministry spokesperson has accused the United States of overstretching the concept of national security to suppress Chinese companies. Mao Ning's comments at a regular press briefing here in Beijing follow an announcement that the US Federal Communications Commission was to add advanced robotic devices to a list of items to be blocked from import into America on national security grounds. The ban will only apply to future models and not existing robot import types.
0: France and Spain are again bracing for temperatures above 40 degrees in a fourth heatwave that could foster more wildfires. In France, the worst blazes in the Gironde region are now under control. Hugh Schofield is in Paris.
3: There's a new heatwave. This is physically exhausting for the firefighters in their heavy uniforms, and it also increases the risk of new flare-ups. These now appear sporadically as embers catch a light, sending up clouds of smoke before the appearance of flames. Overall, though, the situation remains stable and some evacuees have been allowed back home. Since the conflagration at the weekend, a lot of work has been done creating defences, fire breaks where trees and brush are cleared away in wide avenues. These, it's hoped, will mean that what new outbreaks of fire there are remain isolated and easily contained.
0: In neighbouring Spain, the Prime Minister Pedro Sanchez said efforts to extinguish a major wildfire near Madrid were progressing favourably. World news from the BBC. OpenAI has disclosed that an unprecedented cyber attack carried out 2 weeks ago by rogue ChatGPT agents on another AI-related company wasn't the only one. Hugging Face was thought to be the only victim, but OpenAI now admits its bot also hacked several other unnamed publicly available services. Meanwhile, Hugging Face has said that the rogue AI worked at superhuman speed, but also made strange decisions and mistakes that human hackers would have avoided. Human Rights Watch says Saudi Arabia has executed 5 Ethiopian migrants on drug-related charges without due process. The group said the men were sentenced after court hearings, which sometimes lasted only a few minutes, without legal representation or interpreters. It said Monday's executions brought the number of Ethiopians put to death this year to 17, with dozens more at risk. President Zelensky says 2 more Russian oil refineries have been hit in early morning Ukrainian attacks. The Ryazan facility, southeast of Moscow, is one of Russia's biggest. The other is in the Ural city of Perm. It's part of Ukraine's campaign to inflict high economic costs on Russia. Vitaly Shevchenko from BBC Monitoring says this is also altering attitudes in the Trump administration.
4: Strikes like these, Sarah, they help Zelensky to be seen by world leaders such as Donald Trump as a potential winner in this war. So many people, including in the MAGA community, they're saying that actually Ukraine has a chance. Actually, Ukraine is winning.
0: The French DJ and electropop musician Kavinsky has been found dead at his home in Paris. He was 50 years old. French authorities have opened an inquiry to determine the cause of death. The artist, whose real name was Vincent Belauger, was best known for his retro synthwave style, inspired by 1980s film soundtracks. BBC News. Now!
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9: Hello, and welcome to our look at the latest singles and album charts here in the UK. Gracie Abrams is back with her third album, and she's looking for her second UK chart topper. She'll be telling us all about her latest. Also, we'll be hearing from the band Yard Act, who have returned with their third album. We have new music from Nia Archives, Motionless in White, and BTS. Plus, we'll be featuring all the top five best-selling songs in the UK and find out if Sam Fender and Olivia Dean can hold on to the top spot. It's all coming up in the next hour with me, Kim Robson.
8: Top of the Pops.
9: Let's get started with some new music from Sam Smith. This is Oh Mother. You-

0: Sam Smith, Old Mother. It's a taster for the forthcoming album, Hazel Eyes. Let's turn our attention to some of the new entries in the new UK album chart. It's Motionless in White with Decades, and from it, this is Sunglasses at Night.
1: Number 31.

0: Emotionless in White with Sunglasses at Night from the album Decades. It's the seventh album from this American metalcore band, and this song was originally a big US hit in the 1980s for Corey Hart. I'm Kim Robson, and this is Top of the Pops from the BBC, and we're featuring some of the new entries into the latest UK album chart.
1: Number 15.
0: Our next newcomer is the third album from the British band Yard Act. Their latest is called You're Gonna Need a Little Music, and they spoke to the BBC's Matt Everett.
2: You've gone all Fleetwood Mac, you're working in LA, guys. Is this now, like, is it all about limousines and 20-minute Eagles guitar solos? Like, is this where we are now?
3: It's more about matcha and kale salad, I think, than...
4: Sharing a Chevrolet between four of us that we hired. But, Rob, because you have to drive everywhere in LA. You can't walk anywhere.
5: We were pretty strategic in the timing of those two sessions. I think doing leads first was extremely important to keep the start of the genesis of the album fully in Yard Act world. If we'd have started in LA, could have got a bit acoustic guitars and tambourines, but we did a lot of the heavy lifting in Leeds.
2: And why was that? Why go somewhere that would, from the outside, feel jarring with so much of your oeuvre?
4: I think it probably contributed to the sort of general emotive state of the record, which I think is kind of like fairly erratic, you know, sonically and lyrically. It like veers between perspectives quite fast, and I think that sort of sense of being torn and not being able to follow a train of thought was quite prevalent when we were in Leeds, because we were making a record, but the reality was that our personal lives were sort of governing our headspaces. We had our personal commitments and our lives to tend to whilst sort of clocking in and out of the studio every day, and I think that gives the record a real sense of the reality that we were dealing with. But then we took the 2 months after where we went on the Hives tour and then went out to LA, largely because Justin had a lot of stuff in his studio he wanted to use, and we also thought it would be a good idea to remove ourselves entirely from our regular lives and be fully immersed for the end of the record in finishing it. So there was no sort of doubt or distraction. What that left us with was a record where self-doubt and distraction are kind of key to its what it's trying to say, but also meant that we could say that very clearly and be confident in how we were saying that, because we weren't full of self-doubt or distraction at the end of the process. So-

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0: It's a new entry for Nia Archives' Emotional Junglist. From it, this is Around the Bend.

0: Near Archives, Around the Bend. 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
0: The highlights, the best of the weekend.
3: Number 9.
0: Katy Perry, The Ones That Got The Plays.
3: Number 8.
0: Noah Kahan, The Great Divide.
3: Number 7.
0: 50 Years of Don't Stop, The Best of Fleetwood Mac.
3: Number 6.
0: Sienna Spyro, Visitor. My feet.

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1: Rolling Stones, Foreign Tongues.
2: It's in the stars, it's at the stars.
0: Number 4.
1: Olivia Dean, The Art of Loving.
3: Talk to me. Be the man that I need, baby. Talk to me. Be the man that I need.
0: Number 3.
1: Olivia Rodrigo, You Seem Pretty Sad for a Girl.

0: And at number one, it's a new entry for the latest from Gracie Abrams. Here's Trevor Smith.
1: Since making her debut in 2019, Gracie Abrams has emerged as one of the most compelling singer-songwriters of her generation.
2: I'm a crack in the pavement, I'm a slipknot.
1: And her latest album, Daughters from Hell, sees the now 26-year-old exploring themes of finding your footing in your 20s and reflecting on the feelings of transitioning through different stages of life.
3: The album is sort of generally a reflection of all the years up to now and sort of being in your 20s. This decade is strange and full of transitions and reflections, and so when the album's out, it'll hopefully make sense to the listener, but it's a reflection. For me, writing has always been my outlet for processing, and I'm finding that being in this stage of life where you're sort of in between your old world and your potentially new one in an amazing way, it's just about grounding and reminding yourself who you are, and also like becoming, and yeah, kind of just stepping into yourself a bit.
2: That's when I knew suddenly I'll be leaving.
1: Abrams wrote and produced alongside long-term collaborator Aaron Dessner, but after being on the road for so long on her last tour, she wasn't quite sure she was ready to start a new album project.
4: The origin of this album was before I realized that we were doing another one. I didn't feel like I had anything to say yet, because I feel like, to me, stories feel like they come when you've had time to sort of live life, and for me, it was such an extraordinary adventure to be on the road, be on tour, but I felt like there was something kind of hamster wheel-esque about that, that I felt I had yet to sort of, I don't know, get outside it, and therefore I wasn't really like, There's a white knuckling, I think, that happens when you're pushing through tour in order to feel like your energy levels stay where they need to, in order to be a good crew member and also performer and give the audience everything. So the album came together for me kind of unexpectedly.
1: But it's working with Dessner that's the key to unlocking her writing prowess.
3: I think Aaron has this rare skill to encourage the artists that he's in the room with to get to know themselves better every time that there's like hours booked for a session, you know? And
4: our collaboration and the environment that is a studio that Aaron is kind of at the helm of, it allows me to let everything sort of spill out.
2: This could be the wrong thing.
1: With a fan base spanning the generations, she hopes this album will speak to all who hear it, no matter how old they are.
3: I guess whether I'm 10 years older than a listener or 10 years younger than a listener, I hope that this music touches something in them. And it's a mildly eclectic album, but it feels very whole to me. And so hopefully there's something for everyone.
2: How

0: Gracie Abrams, Look at My Life, from the album Daughter from Hell, a new entry at number one. Next on Top of the Pops, it's the latest UK singles chart.
1: It's Top of the Pops.
2: Top of the Pops.
1: From the BBC.
0: I'm Kim Robson. Now it's time for the brand new singles chart here in the UK. And we start with a new entry at number 36.
3: Now, this is the official chart.
4: This is
3: where it begins.
0: It's a new entry for BTS, Normal.

0: BTS, Normal. It's taken from their current album, Arirang. It becomes their 13th UK Top 40 hit.
1: Number 25.
0: It's a high climber for Katy Perry, the one that got away.

0: Perry, The One That Got Away. Originally a hit 15 years ago, it's back thanks to social media and a new video that Katie has released for the song. I'm Kim Robson, this is Top of the Pops from the BBC, and we're featuring the high new entries and climbers in this week's UK Top 40 Singles Chart. It's a climber for Alyssa Grace, Bloodstream.
1: Number 23.

0: Disintegrate, Bloodstream. It's the debut hit for this 22-year-old American singer.
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0: Now numbers 20 to 6 in the singles chart. At 20, Up Free, Alex Warren, Ordinary. It's up 3 to 19 for Sienna Spyro, Great Expectations. And up 3 to 18 for Sienna Spyro, Die on This Hill. 17, Silver Bumper, On Tonight. Up 1 to 16, Malcolm Todd, Earrings. Up 3 to 15, Stella Lefty, Boston. And on mover at 14, Sienna Spyro, Material Lover. 13 is Harry Styles and American Girls. Up 1 to 12, Olivia Dean, Man I Need. Up 5 to 11, Ugel, Moving to the Sun. A non-mover at 10, Taylor Swift, I Knew It, I Knew You. Up 2 to 9, Olivia Rodrigo, The Cure. 8 is Oasis and Wonderwall. It's up 2 to 7 for Ariana Grande, Hate That I Made You Love Me. And up 1 to 6 for Prosper, Free Your Mind. Coming up, the top 5 best-selling songs in the UK.
3: I'm Trevor Smith, and this week we're marking the 70th anniversary of the weekly UK album chart. It all began on July the 22nd, 1956, when Frank Sinatra's Songs for Swingin' Lovers became the UK's first official number one album.
4: You make me feel so young.
3: To celebrate the 70th anniversary, official charts have compiled the list of the UK's most popular albums of all time. And at number three, it's Oasis with What's the Story, Morning Glory. This 1995 release is the UK's biggest studio album of all time, as it ranks behind two greatest hits collections. At number two is 1992's ABBA Gold. And at number one is Queen's Greatest Hits Collection.

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2: Now the five most popular songs in the UK. Up three places at number five, Ella Langley, Choosing Texas.

Ella Langley, Choosing Texas, is up 3 to number 5. This is its 29th week in the chart. Up 2 places at number 4, Olivia Rodrigo, Stupid Song.

0: say.
1: Olivia Rodrigo, Stupid Song, up two at number four. This is Top of the Pops from the BBC, and I'm Kim Robson, and these are the top five most popular songs in the UK this week. Up one place at number three, another Talk to You.

0: Shakira and Burna Boy, Die Die, Come On, Come On. It's the official song for the 2026 FIFA World Cup, which was won by Spain last weekend. And it goes up three places to this week's number two. The official UK singles chart is compiled by the official charts company. I'm Kim Robson. Top of the Pops is produced by Alan Rowett at Rotation Media for the BBC World Service.
1: Official number one.
0: In 1953, Frankie Lane spent 18 non-consecutive weeks at number one with the song I Believe. It's the most weeks at the top in UK chart history. That has now been matched by Sam Fender and Olivia Dean, who for the 18th time are Top of the Pops number one.

Across Australia on the Community Radio Network and coming to you from Buckets Radio in Gloucester, this is a Covers and Versions edition of Sister Selector's Roots and Reggae Show. Getting us started is Polish artist Marek Bogdanski as Dread Squad with a cover of Yekemo So by Ethiopian jazz musician Ulatu Hastapki. Thanks for tuning in.

I'm Still in Love with You by Elton Ellis, this time from Jamaica's Sean Paul and Sasha, aka Christine Chin. Before them, Scottish sound system Mungo's Hi-Fi, with English singer Aziza J on their doo-wop mix of that dub, a Lauryn Hill song, and Dread Squad at the top with Yekamo So. Here's the Scarvenders.

re-released this year from New Zealand, Catch a Fire with their version of Bob Marley's Redemption Song. Before the Melbourne saxophonist Dean Hilson with the Scarvenders on Comet Rocksteady from their Tommy McCook Studio Volume 1 album. And here's a couple of covers from Delroy Wilson.

Jamaica's Delroy Wilson with John Lennon's Woman and Charlie Pride's Kiss an Angel Good Morning. Staying with Beatle tunes, this is French jazz guitarist Kubix with his version of George Harrison's While My Guitar Gently Weeps.

French instrumental reggae and Jamaican jazz guitarist Kubix from his second solo album, Music Activist. That was his version of Al Green's Let's Stay Together and George Harrison's While My Guitar Gently Weeps. Here's an Amy Winehouse classic.

London's The Hempolics from their new Fistful of Covers release. That was the dub version of Out of Me Head by blues multi-instrumentalist Shuggy Otis. Germany's Felix Ruling as Boomrush backup with young 18-year-old singer Lolay on Back to Black by Amy Winehouse. And from France, this is Soul Sugar and Dub Shepherds.

This is French musician Sol Sugar with his version of Barry White's Midnight. And getting us here, Sol Sugar with French dub producers Dub Shepherds on their cover of Jackie Mitu's Choice of Music. Thanks for tuning in to Sister Selector's Roots and Reggae show, where this week we explored the Jamaican tradition of transforming popular tunes into unique reggae, ska and dub versions. Across Australia from Buckets Radio and via the Community Radio Network, I'm Sister Selector. Bye for now.

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Yes, hello, band fans. I'm Murray McInerney, and it's good to be with you again, and I hope you're all well. This is Let the Bands Play, Australia's top band parade, which is brought to you from the studios of 3CR in Melbourne. It's broadcast throughout the nation via the internet, distributed by the Community Radio Network, and also heard on digital radio in Melbourne. And now let's hear the GUS Footwear Band, a world-famous band based in Kettering, England. Formed in 1933, the band has won many prizes and competitions over the years. It plays the Royal Standard March, which was composed by Alfred Young, who also composed under the pseudonym Earl Brigham.

Isn't that wonderful music? The Royal Standard March, played by the GUS Footwear Band. The next tune is very well known, particularly by lovers of Baroque music, as it comes from George Frederick Handel's Music for the Royal Fireworks. The extract is a movement known as Rejoicings, and it's played by the Hendon Band of the Salvation Army, a non-professional brass band that forms part of the Hendon Corps, a Salvation Army church in Hendon, a suburb of northwest London.

The beautiful rejoicings from Handel's Music for the Royal Fireworks, played by the Hendon Band. Just had to turn the microphone off there, a bit of a cough coming on, never mind. Next up is the gorgeous Moonlight Serenade, which Glenn Miller composed in 1938. So popular did it become that in 1991, Miller's recording of Moonlight Serenade was inducted into the Grammy Hall of Fame. We'll hear it played by the Cory Band from Treorchy in the south of Wales. This band was ranked the world's number one brass band for 13 consecutive years.

The Corey Band with Moonlight Serenade. You're listening to our weekly Brass Bands program with the Bands Play, produced in the studios of 3CR in Fitzroy, and I'm Murray McInerney. Now we'll hear the Black Dyke Mills Band playing the cornet Carillon. It was composed by Ronald Binge, a British composer and arranger of light music, particularly associated with Mantovani.

And that was the cornet Carillon, played by the Black Dyke Mills Band. The Grimthorpe Colliery Band will now play Misty. The jazz pianist Errol Garner composed and recorded it as an instrumental in 1954, but the song is often associated with the version made by Johnny Mathis in 1959.

Misty, played by the Grimthorpe Colliery Band. The next item is Under the Double Eagle, composed by a Wagner, not the great Richard, but an unrelated Joseph. It's played by the massed brass bands of BMC, Fairey and Foden's, conducted by Harry Mortimer, OBE.

And that was Under the Double Eagle, played by the massed brass bands of BMC Fairies and Fodens. Harry Mortimer and the mass bands now with the Thunderbirds March, composed by Barry Gray.

That was the Thunderbirds March, played by Harry Mortimer and Mast Bands. I hope you're enjoying the band music, and there's lots more still to come. Our next track features the GUS band. We heard them earlier. This time they're going to play Symphonic March October Festival. This was composed by Eric Ball, OBE, in 1978. This British composer, arranger and conductor of brass band music has been described as one of the most prolific writers and influential figures in the brass band and choral work.

Well, that splendid music was the GUS band playing Eric Ball's symphonic march called October Festival. The massed bands of BMC, Fairey and Foden's, conducted by Harry Mortimer OBE, are back with us, and they'll play a march written in 1917 by the great Kenneth J. Alford. It's called The Voice of the Guns. This was a tribute to the British artillerymen serving in the Great War, but it later became widely adopted throughout the British Army.

That was the Voice of the Guns, played by the massed brass bands of BMC, Fairies and Fodens. A spot of music by John Philip Sousa now, arranged by Edrish Siebert. The Royal Dalton Band plays Sousarama.

And that was the Royal Dalton Band playing Sousarama, but that was not actually the Sousa spot that's still to come. We'll now hear an operatic march called Nibelungen, arranged by Gregor Grant, but based on tunes from the monumental Ring Cycle of Richard Wagner. It's played by the mass bands of BMC, Fairey and Foden's, conducted by Harry Mortimer. Dear listeners, I'm a seriously deranged devotee of Wagner's Ring Cycle, and I therefore have great trepidation about playing any Wagner that is not truly Wagnerian in sound or volume, if you take my meaning. Anyway, here we go.

Goodness gracious me, may my fellow Wagnerians forgive me for playing that. It was Nibelungen, arranged by Gregor Grant and played by the massed brass bands of BMC, Fairy and Fodens. Now, band fans, it's time for our regular and very popular segment called the Sousa Spot. This celebrates the very great marches composed by the legendary American John Philip Sousa. And we're going to hear his 1927 composition, The Atlantic City Pageant March, which he wrote at the request of that city's mayor to honour the famous beauty pageant. It's played by the Royal Artillery Band under Keith Bryon.

Sousa's Atlantic City Pageant March, played by the Royal Artillery Band, with Sword and Lance by Kenneth Alford is next, and we'll hear the featured mass bands of BMC Fairies and Fodens.

The Anthem of the Netherlands. I'm going to finish with the Scots Guards playing a selection of tunes from The Pirates of Penzance by Gilbert and Sullivan. I'm Murray McInerney and I'll bid you goodbye with this track, and I hope you've enjoyed our band music.

0: From the concert halls to the juke joints, from churches to festivals in the fields, welcome to another episode of Bill Street Caravan, celebrating the sounds of Memphis for more than 20 years.
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0: Hi, I'm your co-host, Pat Mitchell-Worley.
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0: This week on Bill Street Caravan, we have Grammy Award winner and Memphis music icon Kirk Whalum joining us.
1: And it's a family affair, as Kirk will be joined on stage later in the show by his talented nephews, Cortland and Cameron Whalum.
0: That's all coming up right now on Bill Street Caravan.
1: Hey, Pat.
0: Hey, Jared.
1: It's good to be back in the studio with you, my friend.
0: Yep, summer break is over, and it's time to get back into that production mode.
1: And this episode, right here, right now, marks 24 years of bringing the sounds of Memphis to the airwaves. 24 years.
0: I honestly can't believe it's been that long. Can't believe it.
1: It's such an amazing achievement, and I think there are a lot of station directors and programming directors listening to the show right now at all of our incredible carriers and subscribers around the world, nodding their heads in agreement.
0: A lot of public radio programming has come and gone in those 24 years. Styles have changed, trends have changed, but thanks to all the artists, labels, venues, volunteers, and community partners in this city, this little show out of Memphis endures.
1: And there are so many people to thank for that.
0: And many to remember. I'm specifically thinking about our original hosts, the Memphis Horns, Andrew Love and Wayne Jackson, and our beloved founder, Sid Selvage.
1: And I think this episode actually marks a pretty personal milestone for you too, doesn't it, Pat?
0: Oh, Jared, I didn't think you'd remember. Well, honestly, you're the new guy around here, so I really didn't expect you to even know.
1: Well, please allow me to inform our audience that this very episode marks Pat Mitchell's 20th year as the host of Bill Street Caravan.
0: 20 years, y'all!
1: We have some really special things lined up for this program to commemorate that.
0: Should I be scared?
1: Absolutely. It's gonna be so great. But right now, we have to get to the music. We have world-renowned jazz saxophonist Kirk Whalum about to take the stage at the Crosstown Theater in Memphis, Tennessee.
0: 12 Grammy nominations and a win in 2011 for his song, It's What I Do. Kirk Whalum has performed and recorded with Aretha, Quincy Jones, Luther Vandross, The Winans, Al Green, Babyface, and Whitney Houston. There are very few sidemen in the history of recorded music with a resume like Kirk Whalum's.
1: A global citizen in the truest sense, but Memphis is the place he calls home.
0: His new album, Humanité, drops October 11th. You can order a copy from Amazon or at kirkwhalum.com.
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0: Here's Kirk Whalum live on Bill Street Caravan.

Wait a minute. I tend to expect that Grover Washington would just show up one of these days when we're playing a groove like that. You know, he probably won't, but I just feel like he ought to. You know, back in the day, when I was first getting started, man, I thought Grover Washington hung the moon. That brother. We have any Grover Washington fans in the house? I love them, and he loved us, man. All of us who were trying to do this, you know, play this horn, he would hang out with us and, you know, just really just make us feel special. Well, I think tonight, if we play the right thing, he might just show up in Crosstown. Like, for instance, if Gary Gowan over here would play a little something, like... I don't see him yet. But what if Jackie Clark back there put a little bit that thing on it? I'm looking for him. Not yet. We probably ought to add a little keyboards to the stew, to the gumbo. John Stoddard, can you help us out? Marcus Finney, you from Memphis, what you got?

0: Normally we on the road, we play this song, we talk about a place called Memphis. We talk about barbecue and stuff. We don't need to do that, so let's just play the song. Co-written by the great Gary Gowan and the greater David Porter. Check this out.
1: Do you feel me?
0: We don't always play this song.

0: Kirk, Uncle Kirk, sitting here with you in a great place because as I've been reminded, as I'm sure you know, you can't go a day without being reminded you're home, and we're always glad to have you home and glad to experience your leadership when you're here and your performances when you're here. How does it feel when you're able to play to friends and family and fans and new friends in Memphis, Tennessee?
1: It's always good to be home. And yet there is that dichotomy, right? Like there is the warm embrace and the affirmation of being at home. And like I could have the worst read in the world, and they, which by the way, tonight I don't have great reads tonight. It's like something happened like with the barometric pressure or something. I just went through 8 reads and I'm still not happy. But that doesn't matter when you're at home, because it's not that. It's like they're feeling you, they're sharing the space with you and hearing you. But at the same time, it's a little nerve-wracking sometimes to be at home performing. So there's always that tension between those two things. Yeah, but I love it.
0: Outside of the stage, when you think of Memphis, Tennessee, whether it be in the past or in the present, what are some of the places that make you feel most at home?
1: Sure. Well, you know, home meant church for the longest time. You know, my dad being a pastor and our world revolving around that little building and that little group of people. And I say little group, you know, it was one of the first, I guess what we would now call a mega church, where you had 1,000 members. That was a very big deal back in the 70s. So church always, you know, reminded me of home. But I'll say to be in Crosstown is a pretty cool thing, because growing up, I remember coming here to shop and to get school clothes. And then when we moved here, moved back home, and we saw, man, the blight here in Crosstown and in the general area, it was really discouraging. And such a big sort of elephant in the room kind of blight here in Crosstown and in the general area, it was really discouraging. And such a big sort of elephant

0: you know, we talk about you can do well and do good at the same time. That was the thing at once upon a time where people didn't want to do well if they weren't doing any good. But now it's like, oh, I just want to do well. I don't really care about who, you know, let me buy out these companies and sell them off. So that ethos is alive and well in this space that we're sitting in. So, yeah, to me, man, I just love being here. I love taking people through here.
1: You sort of hit on a couple of things that connected a few dots for me. You talk about church being a place that is home for you. And on that stage, it felt like church. How do you minister in a position like that, that isn't a designated religious space?
0: And that actually gets to the heart of, like, you know, what is a church? To sort of go to the backside of your question and say that at the core, we still have the answer to that question wrong. Like, what is a church? Oh, it's that building over there on the corner of Bellevue or whatever. A church is not a building. The church is a group of people. It's a living organism. And so in that sense, the church, quote unquote, can be anywhere. This is a space where we accentuate and celebrate the spiritual essence of humanity and say, this music is being played tonight specifically to celebrate our spirituality and say, I'm a Christian, this person over here is Jewish, that person's a Muslim, that person's Buddhist, this person is agnostic. And there's not that tension that we kind of are around where we can't mention politics and can't mention religion. Well, here we kind of mention all of that.
1: Speaking again of home and speaking of celebrations, this night that we're listening to was the night that you shared the stage with your nephews. Can you tell me a bit about how that made you feel at home and how that made everyone else, I'm sure, in the room feel at home and how that moment sort of resonated with you?
0: Sure. So family is everything. All of our society and everything is really based on family. And so for me, that is also my reality and my work, that I come into this space having been motivated and inspired by my uncle, who was dean of music at Morehouse. And then, of course, my brothers are both musically inclined. One's a pastor, one is a professional singer. But then now, here's another generation of people with my last name. One is in musical theater, Cortland, and then Cameron with Bruno Mars, and my son Kyle is now on the Kelly Clarkson show. He's, you know, he was touring with her, but now it's like a gig, like a job there in Hollywood with Kelly Clarkson. And then my other nephew, Kenneth, is a solo artist. And Kenneth played with Maxwell. And he also played with Jay-Z and a lot of other great artists.
1: Well, we want to talk about humanité. When we talk about Memphis, you aren't just a Memphian, you're a global citizen. And this record speaks to the places that you've touched and the people that you've touched in far lands and the people who have exchanged their gifts with you.
0: For me, to be from Memphis and then to go out into the world representing, you know, again, as far as I'm concerned, not all that well. I'm just trying my best to do my best, but with a lot of joy and a lot of gusto, representing the incredible, innovative spirit, and many times innovative because it had to be out of necessity. The improvising spirit, right? The one that said, well, okay, we don't have the best instrument, so what we're gonna do is we'll get a harmonica or just other ways that they adapted, and they paved the way for us to be able to do what I'm doing, to get on planes and to go and record in France and to be speaking French with the people and then record in, you know, Nigeria and Kenya and Indonesia and Japan. And for me, humanité, or humanity in English, is that. It's about identifying and celebrating how vastly different we can be from country to country, culture to culture. But man, we're all the same. We all need affirmation. We all need to be accepted. We all need encouragement. We all grieve. We all mess up. It's like that is the part that we were trying to get at with this new CD and with the documentary. And the filmmaker saw that, hey, wait a minute, that's the beloved community. That's who you're talking about. This is what humanité, this is what humanity is, beloved by God, vertical, right? And then with the challenge of loving each other, that we would be beloved by each other horizontally, to me, that is humanité.
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there, yeah. I can't tell if y'all ready, Lynn. Cause all I see is a spotlight. I know it's people out there, but I just want to hear the people. All right.

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1: 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The soundtrack of America was made in Tennessee. We're back, and for those of you just tuning in, we have Memphis music icon Kirk Whalen with us on the show today.
0: Joining him on stage in the second half are his immensely talented nephews, Cameron and Cortland.
1: Music fans will probably recognize Cameron through his work with Bruno Mars and Jesse J.
0: Cortland is best known for his work with Wynton Marsalis, jazz at Lincoln Center, and his work in musical theater.
1: Stay tuned for a special feature during this half of the program, as we will be recognizing Pat's remarkable milestone of 20 years as the host of Bill Street Caravan.
0: I have no idea what you have in store. You really didn't have to do anything.
1: Yeah, we kind of did. I mean, 20 years is a really big deal. And our listeners probably don't know your service to the local music and art scene began at least a decade before that. Not to mention your work with the Memphis Music Foundation. You're the executive director of the Stax Music Academy, one of the most amazing youth programs in the nation. Bill Street Caravan is actually just a tiny part of what you do, and we want to recognize you and give you, a few props, you know?
0: Well, I am still nervous, and I'm also ready to get back to listening to Kirk Whalen blowing the roof off at the Crosstown Theater. Enough about me.
1: Okay, all right then. Well, let's do it. Here's more from Kirk Whalen live on Bill Street Caravan.
2: I've seen. Got your son.

y'all very much. How y'all feeling? Can I take y'all to 1996? Y'all know this one.

0: Thank you.
1: Hey, everybody, this is Darren Dorton, and I'm really thrilled to be back here at Bill Street Caravan today as we're celebrating 20 years of Pat Mitchell on Bill Street Caravan. I wanted to remember some of the highlights and lowlights of your career. We spent a lot of time together.
2: We really did spend a lot of time together. You always challenged me to try something new, and I appreciate that.
1: Well, good. That's good to know. Well, we met and started working together when Bill Street Caravan was formed. Was it 1995?
2: 96.
1: 96. And we both had different roles.
2: Actually, do you know what I was actually hired to do?
1: No.
2: To help Sid Selvage with the paperwork.
1: I see.
2: That's really what I was hired to do.
1: An assistant.
2: Yes.
1: Essentially.
2: And so, yeah, make sure those releases get signed. And that lasted, I think, for maybe 6 months. And then I moved somehow to marketing and communications on the Blues Foundation side.
1: I started out as associate producer with Sid. So initially my role was just sort of logging tapes and, you know, taking notes and helping with the production. The show was on the air 5 years, maybe 4 or 5 years. Then you and I started hosting. Does that seem about right?
2: Yeah. It was 2 years of the horns.
1: Yep.
2: Which was completely crazy.
1: Yeah.
2: And then in the middle of the second year of Joyce and Sam the Sham, they left the show. They said they weren't going to continue. And
1: they had nowhere else to turn.
2: They had nowhere else to go. They said, hey, do you guys want to do this for a minute until we figure out what we're going to do?
1: Yeah. We had a lot of good times going to blues festivals, obviously. And one of the highlights, I did want to mention this, was when we were at Syracuse.
2: One of the best festivals ever.
1: Towards the end of the night, I was back with Tommy Dills, the engineer, and I heard Kenny singing his his classic tune he always does, Blues Falling Down Like Rain.
2: I love that song.
1: And I was like, boy, somebody's singing there. It really doesn't sound right. What's going on? And I walk around the front of the stage, and there's your mug on the video screen. I guess he had called you up on stage.
2: Really? No, I was standing on the side of the stage, and they had a mic in my hand, and I didn't know it was hot. And I was not even really paying attention to the fact that the mic was there. It's working. I'm singing. Next thing I know, the mic is moving to my mouth, and I'm singing. Yes, yes.
1: It was pretty bad, too, I will say. But
2: yeah, yeah. I shouldn't sing in public.
1: No, but that was a great memory.
2: It's funny to think back on 20 years because there was so much in the archives of Bill Street Caravan. There's so much music that is amazing. Performances from B.B. King and John Lee Hooker and Charles Brown, you know?
1: And the other thing I was thinking about was when we were at B.B. King's.
2: Yeah.
1: And doing all the interviews on stage. Some of those were great fun. Some of them were complete disasters.
2: Yeah.
1: I mean,
2: one comes to mind. There's this artist who, you know, I appreciate and love as an artist, but he's not much of a talker.
1: No.
2: And so at the beginning of the show, we would have an interview with the artist in front of the live audience, and then we would have the performance. Well, some artists just like to perform. And so here we are doing this live interview in front of the audience. And I would ask a question and he could answer it in one word.
1: Yes.
2: And then my questions progressively got longer as I was trying
1: That's
2: to
1: right.
2: just pull something out of him. It was the most painful 30 minutes of my life. Because no matter what I asked, he still goes, yeah, that's true.
1: That's right. My favorite performance from those days back then was Willie Foster.
2: Willie
1: in the
2: Foster.
1: Wheelchair. And there was a tune he did called Love Me that I just remember I would listen to it over and over and over again. It's so, so good. That was one of my favorites. And he was a real compelling interview, too.
2: But there were some moments where great festivals that are no longer with us that you just can't find. There was such a plethora of festivals. Some of those places are still around, the Waterfront Blues Festival in Portland, the Mississippi Valley Blues Festival. And so I think of all the years that we were together, not only did we get to listen to all this great music, but the impact that you had on my life. So
1: well,
2: I thank you, friend. I thank you.
1: Good to know. And I just want to take this time to say, Pat, you have done a great job with the show all these years. It's evolved tremendously from what it was back in the early 90s to what it is today. It's so good to see Bill Street Caravan is still alive and well today, and everything you guys have done to move it forward. So kudos to you. Congratulations on a great 20 years. and I hope I can come back for maybe 30 and 40.
2: Yeah, we'll be in our wheelchairs.
1: That's right.
2: Roll on in. Thank you so much.
0: Let's let Kirk Whalum take us out. You do the honors.
2: Here's more from Kirk Whalum live on Bill Street Caravan.

Thank you, ladies and gentlemen. Courtland Whalum, Cameron Whalum. Thank you so much. We're going to take a break. We'll have a quick intermission. Don't stay too long. We're going to be playing music if you're out too long. But I know you may need to stop by the little girl's room, the little boy's room. We'll be back with more music, all right? God bless you. Thank you.

0: That was Kirk Whalum featuring his nephews Cameron and Cortland live on Bill Street Caravan. For more info on Kirk and his new album, Humanité, head over to kirkwhalum.com.
1: And don't forget to take a look at his tour dates. 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Chances are, Kirk is coming to a theater in your area soon. And this is a live show you don't want to miss.
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1: BBC News with Moira Alderson. FIFA has promised member associations $40 million each if they back a controversial plan to sell stakes in major competitions as a backlash to the idea gathers pace. The governing body of world football wants a venture capital firm run by the brother of President Trump's son-in-law to lead a group of private backers. Here's our sports reporter, Nesta McGregor.
2: There has been widespread backlash to all of this. The European Commission is saying that it's the relentless and corrosive commercialisation of football. UEFA, European football's governing body, has scheduled an emergency meeting. Yesterday, they issued a statement saying football is not FIFA's to sell.
1: Cuba's communist government has opened up more crisis-ravaged sectors of its economy to private firms. It's part of its latest attempt to ease acute shortages of basic goods, exacerbated by Washington's fuel blockade. Our Latin America analyst, Mimi Swaby, has more details.
3: The long-awaited list of newly permitted activities for the private sector has been released, including petrol stations, elderly care and pharmacies. The lengthy decree loosens decades-old communist doctrine, but officials insist that the participation of non-state economic actors does not change the island's economic system. The announcement left many sectors fully protected, emphasizing the government's tight control over sectors key to retaining power, such as education, media, and defense. Crude oil and natural gas extraction remains reserved for private companies partnered with state-owned enterprises or foreign investors.
1: OpenAI has disclosed that a recent unprecedented cyber attack by rogue ChatGPT agents on another AI-related company wasn't the only one. Hugging Face was thought to be the only victim, but OpenAI now admits its bot also hacked several other unnamed publicly available services. Hugging Face has said the rogue AI made strange mistakes that human hackers would have avoided. Reports are coming in of an explosion on board a US-owned liquefied natural gas tanker in the Egyptian port of Damietta in the Mediterranean. The maritime security company Ambry said a drone was the likely cause. It added the crew had been evacuated and the fire brought under control. Ghana's Foreign Minister Samuel Okudzeto Ablakwa has accused South Africa of failing to do enough to stop recent attacks on foreign nationals. Speaking to the BBC, he suggested the topic of immigration was being used to distract from domestic problems and anti-foreigner violence had gone beyond mere protests.
4: Protests must follow rules. You can't, in the name of protests, gun down people, loot their shops, attack them, maim them. And say that you engage. That's not how lawful protests look like.
1: South Africa's foreign ministry says law enforcement agencies are doing all they can to protect foreign nationals. Ghana's already repatriated more than 1,000 citizens from South Africa. BBC News. The Hollywood star and musician Jared Leto has denied allegations of criminal sexual conduct after a BBC documentary revealed accusations of sexual assault by four women. In a statement to US media, the actor described the allegations as absolutely and categorically false. A young Norwegian hitman has been found guilty of travelling to England to carry out a killing on behalf of a Swedish criminal network backed by Iran. A jury in London heard how 19-year-old Johannes Natland was arrested in Yorkshire in March last year. With more details, here's Daniel Sanford.
5: Johannes Natland was just 18 when he was arrested by firearms officers in his hotel in Huddersfield. Under his bed were two handguns and ammunition that he'd collected in nearby woodland. Natland had been recruited for the assassination by an even younger Norwegian teenager working for the Foxtrot Network, a Swedish organised crime gang with strong links to the Iranian regime. Natland had been promised the equivalent of about £20,000. Detectives still don't know who his target was, as he had not yet been told. He'll be sentenced in October.
1: The World Health Organization says it will continue monitoring Ebola in Uganda after the country's health authorities declared the outbreak there over on Wednesday. The WHO says it will count 42 days from July the 16th when the last imported case from the Democratic Republic of Congo was discharged from care. It said this was an extra safeguard to ensure no transmission would be missed. France has ordered a Russian commentator to leave the country, accusing her of churning out propaganda on French television and radio. Ksenia Fyodorova's employers, the conservative media empire of billionaire Vincent Bolloré, called it an infringement of freedom of expression. The expulsion order accuses her of acting as a conduit for disinformation campaigns orchestrated by Moscow. BBC News.

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Or you could also listen to us on the Community Radio Plus app from anywhere in the world. I'm Heather Farrell, broadcasting from my hometown of Horsham, which is right in the heart of the Wimmera region of Western Victoria. It's Thursday morning, the 30th of July, and apologies for the late start. I pushed the wrong button somewhere along the line, and anyway, we're here now, and so sorry once again for the late start. Our Album of the Week competition is for Terry Bennett's album, A Bushman's Farewell, and in around about an hour and a half, Walsh U and Terry Bennett's will talk about that particular album and Terry Bennett's career in music and his recent holiday as well. So lots to find out about in about an hour and a half's time. And after that interview, we will open up the competition line and you'll get your chance to win that album. Now, on Thursdays, we have a different number to the rest of the working week, so I'm about to give you that number. If you miss it, make sure you've got your pen and paper handy, because I will give it to you three or four times before we actually open up that competition line. And that number is 0447 349 055. That's 0447 349 055. And please wait for that cue to call. We're going to start with our usual opening song. It's called My Old Friend. It's by Gina Jeffries and Tanya Kernaghan. And I'm very grateful for my old friends, I can tell you.

0: With Losing My Blues Tonight, we had Troy Cassidaly prior to that with That's the Way Love Goes, and the Wolf Brothers with Here's to the Ones. Coming up shortly, we've got the Rural Livestock Report, and just a reminder that our album of the week is Terry Bennett's album, A Bushman's Farewell, and the number for that competition, and no calls just yet, is 0447 349 055. Different number on Thursdays, so make sure that you're dialing the right one when the time comes to open up that competition line. To take us up to the Rural Livestock Report, it's Duncan Toombs and a very special song. It's called Steel on Steel.
1: There's a steam engine on the line. Won't be stopping at the gap this time.

Welcome to a daily market update powered by Auctions Plus, Australia's largest ag marketplace. I'm Jessie with today's report. In the car core sale yards, numbers were down, driven largely by a drop in cow numbers. Quality was fair to good, with plenty of feeder steers and heifers, but a limited supply of young trade cattle. The market sold to a mostly cheaper trend. Weaner steers eased 10 cents, reaching 624 cents kilo, while heifers made to 538 cents kilo. Young trade steers were back around 20 cents on limited supply, reaching 510 cents kilo. Prime grown steers and heifers lost 15 to 20 cents a kilo, with grown steers and bullocks selling between 450 and 460 cents a kilo, and prime heavy grown heifers from 420 to 450 cents a kilo. Cows eased 3 to 6 cents, with prime heavy four score cows from 388 cents to 420 cents a kilo, and leaner two score cows to process from 323 to 355 cents a kilo. In Ballarat, lamb numbers reached 9,219 head, with Apache quality on offer. Lambs off feed presented well but quickly slipped to plainer types, lacking condition. The market was mostly softer with erratic bidding. Store buyers were active with lambs to feed and back to the paddock, selling $8 a head better. Most trade weights sold $6 to $15 cheaper, while well-finished lambs held firm. Store lambs sold from $190 to $320 a head, light and medium trade lambs $205 to $292 a head, heavy trade $281 to $318 a head, averaging 1,180 cents to 1,240 cents a kilo carcass weight. Heavy lambs 27 to 30 kilos sold $295 to $359 a head, with extra heavy export lambs over 30 kilos from $366 to $442 a head, averaging 1,130 to 1,180 cents a kilo carcass weight. Sheep numbers slipped to 2,329 head and sold mostly firm to Deere. Quality varied, with merinos $5 to $10 a head better, crossbreeds firm to $5 better for lighter weights, with extra heavies over 30 kilos topping at $400 a head. Merino mutton ranged from $100 to $340 a head, averaging 920 to 1,000 cents a kilo carcass weight. Crossbred mutton ranged from $100 to $400 a head, averaging 850 to 970 cents a kilo carcass weight. That concludes today's market update, brought to you by Auctions Plus, dedicated to connecting ag.

0: And welcome back to Good Morning Country, coming to you on the Community Radio Network throughout Australia through your local community radio station. I'm Heather Farrell and broadcasting from my hometown of Horsham in Western Victoria. Our album of the week is for Terry Bennett's new album, A Bushman's Farewell, and we'll open up the competition line for that in a little bit over an hour's time. But just so you've got it, and I hope you've got your pen poised on your paper, the number is 0447 349 055. Please, no calls just yet. I will let you know when we open up that competition line. And if you missed that number, stay tuned, because I will give it to you another few times. But right now, time to get on with the work and the fun. Little bit of work and then a lot of fun to follow, because we've got plenty of music lined up for you this morning.
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5: Hi, I'm Shazalee.

Shelley Jones Band, and that's their latest release, a redo of a song that was released back in 2014. Prior to that, he still wants to dance with her, which featured Lee Kernaghan, and of course it was by Gina Jeffries from her 2019 album Beautiful Tangle. And we started out the bracket with Connie Kiss Anderson with A Man in Boots. Coming up next, we've got Camille and Stewie, and this one's called Maori Woman.

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1: The only two things in life that make it worth living: a guitar's a tune good and firm, feeling women. I don't need my name in the marquee light,

from the album The Great Country Songbook. That was Adam Harvey with Looking Back Texas, Back to the Basics of Love. We had Alan Jackson prior to that with She's Got the Rhythm and I Got the Blues. And we started out the bracket with Camille and Stewie with Maori Woman. Just a reminder that the number for Thursday's Album of the Week competition is 0447 349 055, and the prize today is Terry Bennett's album A Bushman's Farewell, and that is the prize all week. So Walshy will have another one tomorrow morning to give away when he broadcasts from the bunker at Harrington and hosts Good Morning Country. So thank you for joining us if you're leaving us to go to local programming at the top of the hour, and please join Walshy again tomorrow morning. To take us up to the next lot of news and weather, we've got a delightful young lady. Her name's Clancy Pye, and this was one that she released a couple of years ago, and it's called Drink About. So please, we've got the news coming up very, very shortly, straight after Clancy Pye and Drink About. And we might start that right from the beginning.

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1: Good morning, I'm Laura Devoy. Confirming a diagnosis of Alzheimer's disease will soon be as simple as getting a blood test, with a radical new method able to detect precursors decades in advance. It works by detecting the two proteins associated with Alzheimer's disease, which begin to accumulate in the brain decades before a person develops symptoms. Further clinical trials will be done on the test at the new Asia Pacific Centre of Excellence for Alzheimer's Disease Diagnosis, which will be officially opened by the Health Minister Mark Butler today. Three people have died in a house fire in Sydney's southwest. Emergency services were called to a home in Wylie Park just before 10 p.m. yesterday to reports of a fire. The bodies of three people were located inside after the blaze was extinguished. An investigation is underway. Listeners are advised the following story contains details some may find distressing. Shoreline monitoring and inspections will continue near Port Macdonald in the coming days, but the search for a missing baby has been called off. The bodies of a mother and her toddler were found earlier this week, but her infant child remains unaccounted for, and South Australian police say expert advice indicates they could not have survived. The deaths are being treated as a murder-suicide. And if you need help, you can call Lifeline on 13 11 14. The US Central Command says American forces continue to strictly enforce the blockade against Iran. CENTCOM says it has redirected 20 commercial vessels, disabled two and boarded two in the Strait of Hormuz. US President Donald Trump has also issued another threat to Iran after an attempted missile strike on American forces on Tuesday. Sustainable Population Australia warns Australia's living well beyond its resource capacity. Earth Overshoot Day marks the date when humanity's demand for ecological resources and services exceeds what the Earth can regenerate in its entire calendar year. SPA National President Peter Strawn says Australia is in ecological overshoot.
2: Desalination plants around Australia are a sign of overshoot, while aquifers in Western Australia, supplying 40% of the drinking water, have been pumped down 10 metres over the past couple of decades. Population growth and consequent consumption of non-renewable resources pushes humanity beyond the planet's sustainable limits.
1: A US Senate committee questioning the former White House chief medical advisor Anthony Fauci will vote on holding him in contempt. Dr. Fauci refused to answer more than 90 questions during a combative hearing into the origins of COVID-19. The BBC's Bernd DeBusman has more from Washington.
3: The Senate subcommittee hearing comes after over 1,000 pages of Dr. Fauci's diary covering his years leading the National Institute of Allergy and Infectious Diseases were released to the public. The man who subpoenaed him, Kentucky Senator Rand Paul, says the pages show what Dr. Fauci wrote privately and what he told the country were two different stories. Senator Paul has long accused him of lying about the pandemic, which Dr. Fauci's called preposterous.
1: Turning to sport, Kai Taylor has recreated his mum's success with gold in the 200 metres freestyle at the Commonwealth Games. The 22-year-old's mum, Hayley Lewis, won the same race in 1990. Kyle Chalmers and Ben Armbruster tied for first in the men's 50-metre butterfly. Cam McAvoy was third. It was another clean sweep for Australia in the women's 50-metre freestyle, with Meg Harris first, Alex Perkins second and Shayna Jack third. And Lakeisha Patterson and Emily Beecroft won gold and silver in the women's S9 100 metre freestyle.
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0: Good morning. Welcome to Good Morning Country on the Community Radio Network through your local community radio station. 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I'm Heather Farrell and Good Morning Country coming to you today from my hometown of Horsham in Western Victoria. I certainly hope you're waking up to a fantastic day wherever you are in this great country of ours. Our album of the week, and it is so nice to have an album of the week back again, is Terry Bennett's album, A Bushman's Farewell. And I hope you've got your pen and paper ready, because here comes the number for Thursdays only for that particular competition. 0447 349 055. No calls just yet. I will let you know when we open up that competition line in around about 40 minutes. But right now, let's find out what the weather's doing from all around this great country of ours.
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0: And we begin with the major centres. Brisbane's expecting a high of 23 degrees and a mostly sunny day. Sydney 17 and sunny. Canberra 12 with a morning frost, minus 3 overnight and a mostly sunny day. Melbourne and Hobart can both expect a top of 13 degrees with a shower or two. Adelaide 14 with a possible shower. Perth 21 and mostly sunny. And Alice Springs, 18 and sunny. We go to Queensland now. Cairns, 27 and mostly sunny. Townsville, 27 and sunny. Mackay, 24 and sunny. Rockhampton, mostly sunny, 27. Hervey Bay, sunny, 23. And Gander, 25 and sunny. Bit of a chillier start in New South Wales. Armidale, 14 degrees is their predicted top. A morning frost of minus 4 predicted overnight and then a sunny day. Orange, cool one there, 9 degrees is their top. Morning frost minus 2 and mostly sunny. Yass, 11, morning frost partly cloudy. Young, 12, morning frost mostly sunny. Cooma, 10, morning frost minus 2 overnight and a cloudy day. Batemans Bay, 17, partly cloudy. Bega, 16, partly cloudy. And Griffith, 14, and partly cloudy. In Victoria, Mildura, 14, and cloudy. Swan Hill, cloudy, 12. Shepparton, cloudy, 13. Bairnsdale, shower or two, 14. And Warrnambool, showers and a top of 12. In South Australia, Mount Gambier, 13, with a shower or two. Port Pirie and Ceduna are both expecting a top of 15 degrees and a cloudy day. In Tasmania, Nubina and Huonville both expecting a top of 12 with showers. Oatlands 10 and cloudy. In the Northern Territory, Darwin 31 and mostly sunny. In Western Australia, Albany 19 and mostly sunny. Bunbury 18 and sunny. Karratha, wind easing, sunny, top of 26. Newman, sunny, 23. Kununurra, sunny, 31. Broome, mostly sunny, 30. And here in Horsham, we're expecting a cloudy day and a top of 12 degrees. And that's your roundup of the weather from all around Australia.
2: How are you feeling, mate? Had a long day? Tired? Bit fuzzy? You could roll down the window or turn up the radio. But no matter what you do, even on a short trip, it might not be enough to save your life, unless you take a break. Because after a long day, even the most experienced driver can lose concentration and risk running off the road, or worse. So think about it. Do you want to stop for a break, or do you want to stop for good? Stop, revive, survive.
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G'day, it's Justin Landers and I'm thrilled to announce the launch of my latest single, The Weeping Red Rose, a haunting but beautiful story that rings true to my traditional approach to country music.

The Weeping Red Rose by Justin Landers. Prior to that, we had Dustin Diesel with Anita Ree, and Peter Code started us out with Old Bushmates. Reg Poole's up next, and he's got Jacaranda Blue for us.

Diane Lindsay there with When Rivers Run, and we had Reg Poole prior to that with Jacaranda Blue. You're listening to Good Morning Country on the Community Radio Network. I'm Heather Farrell, and we've got Graham Roger coming up next. This one's called The Lady and

and the Rodeo Man. It's from an album he put out about 20 years ago now called The Colours of Australia. So right now, Graham Roger, The Lady and the Rodeo Man.

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1: Good morning, I'm Laura Devoy. Confirming a diagnosis of Alzheimer's disease will soon be as simple as getting a blood test, with a radical new method able to detect precursors decades in advance. It works by detecting the two proteins associated with Alzheimer's disease, which begin to accumulate in the brain decades before a person develops symptoms. Further clinical trials will be done on the test at the new Asia-Pacific Centre of Excellence for Alzheimer's Disease Diagnosis, which will be officially opened by the Health Minister Mark Butler today. Three people have died in a house fire in Sydney's southwest. Emergency services were called to a home in Wiley Park just before 10 p.m. yesterday to reports of a fire. The bodies of three people were located inside after the blaze was extinguished. An investigation is underway. Listeners are advised the following story contains details some may find distressing. Shoreline monitoring and inspections will continue near Port Macdonald in the coming days, but the search for a missing baby has been called off. The bodies of a mother and her toddler were found earlier this week, but her infant child remains unaccounted for, and South Australian police say expert advice indicates they could not have survived. The deaths are being treated as a murder-suicide. And if you need help, you can call Lifeline on 13 11 14. The US Central Command says American forces continue to strictly enforce the blockade against Iran. CENTCOM says it has redirected 20 commercial vessels, disabled two and boarded two in the Strait of Hormuz. US President Donald Trump has also issued another threat to Iran after an attempted missile strike on American forces on Tuesday. Sustainable Population Australia warns Australia's living well beyond its resource capacity. Earth Overshoot Day marks the date when humanity's demand for ecological resources and services exceeds what the Earth can regenerate in its entire calendar year. SPA National President Peter Strawn says Australia is in ecological overshoot.
2: Desalination plants around Australia are a sign of overshoot, while aquifers in Western Australia, supplying 40% of the drinking water, have been pumped down 10 metres over the past couple of decades. Population growth and consequent consumption of non-renewable resources pushes humanity beyond the planet's sustainable limits.
1: A US Senate committee questioning the former White House chief medical adviser Anthony Fauci will vote on holding him in contempt. Dr. Fauci refused to answer more than 90 questions during a combative hearing into the origins of COVID-19. The BBC's Bernd DeBusman has more from Washington.
3: The Senate subcommittee hearing comes after over 1,000 pages of Dr. Fauci's diary covering his years leading the National Institute of Allergy and Infectious Diseases were released to the public. The man who subpoenaed him, Kentucky Senator Rand Paul, says the pages show what Dr. Fauci wrote privately and what he told the country were two different stories. Senator Paul has long accused him of lying about the pandemic, which Dr. Fauci's called preposterous.
1: Turning to sport, Kai Taylor has recreated his mum's success with gold in the 200 metres freestyle at the Commonwealth Games. The 22-year-old's mum, Hayley Lewis, won the same race in 1990. Kyle Chalmers and Ben Armbruster tied for first in the men's 50-metre butterfly. Cam McAvoy was third. It was another clean sweep for Australia in the women's 50-metre freestyle, with Meg Harris first, Alex Perkins second and Shayna Jack third. And Lakeisha Patterson and Emily Beecroft won gold and silver in the women's S9 100 metre freestyle.
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0: Good morning and a very big welcome to Good Morning Country. I'm Heather Farrell, your Thursday morning host, and Good Morning Country coming to you today via the Community Radio Network through your local community radio station. Or perhaps you're tuned in via our streaming service on the Community Radio Plus app. Our album of the week interview and competition will follow very shortly, and you'll have your chance to win Terry Bennett's album, A Bushman's Farewell. If you happen to have your pen and paper handy, today's competition number is 0447 349 055. No calls just yet, please wait until I give you that cue to call just a bit later on. But right now, let's find out what the weather forecast is doing for all around Australia.
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0: Let's begin with the major centres. Brisbane's expecting a high of 23 degrees and a mostly sunny day. Sydney, sunny and 17. Canberra, cool one there overnight. Morning frost with minus 3 predicted, and then a mostly sunny day with a top of 12 degrees. Melbourne and Hobart are both expecting a top of 13 degrees with a shower or two. Adelaide, 14, possible shower. Perth, 21, mostly sunny. And Alice Springs, 18 and sunny. Off to Queensland now, Cairns 27 and mostly sunny, Townsville sunny 27, Mackay sunny 24, Rockhampton 27 and mostly sunny, Hervey Bay 23 and sunny, Gander also sunny, top of 25 there. Bit of a fresh start in New South Wales, Armidale expecting a top of 14 degrees, morning frost minus 4 overnight and then a sunny day. Orange, only 9 degrees there, with a morning frost, minus 2 predicted overnight, and then a mostly sunny day. Yass, 11, morning frost, partly cloudy. Young, 12, morning frost, with minus 1 predicted overnight, and then a mostly sunny day. Coomer, 10, morning frost, minus 2 overnight, and a cloudy day. Batemans Bay, 17, partly cloudy. Bega, 16, partly cloudy, and Griffith, 14, and partly cloudy. Off to Victoria now, Mildura, 14 and cloudy, Swan Hill, 12 and cloudy, Shepparton, 13 and cloudy, Bairnsdale, 14 with a shower or two, and Warrnambool, 12 with showers. In South Australia, Mount Gambier, 13 with a shower or two, Port Pirie and Ceduna can both expect a top of 15 degrees and a cloudy day. In Tasmania, Newbina and Huonville, both expecting showers with a top of 12 degrees. Oatlands, 10 degrees the top there, and a cloudy day. In the Northern Territory, Darwin, 31, mostly sunny. Off to Western Australia now, Albany, 19 and mostly sunny, Bunbury, 18 and sunny, Karratha, 26, wind easing and a sunny day, Newman, 23 and sunny, Kununurra, also sunny, but a top of 31 there. Broome, 30 degrees and mostly sunny. And here in Horsham, where I'm broadcasting from, we're expecting a top temperature of 12 degrees and a cloudy day. And that's your roundup of the weather from all over this great country of ours.
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0: Time now to hear from Walshy and Terry Bennett's, finding out all about Terry Bennett's new album, A Bushman's Farewell. Please, no calls for the competition line until I give you that cue to call. In case you've got your pen and paper handy, the number you need to dial for Thursdays only is 0447 349 055. No calls just yet. Please wait for that cue to call. And here's Walshy and Terry Bennett.
4: Thursday morning, it's Album of the Week time on Good Morning Country. And from WA, our guest this week, Terry Bennett. Good morning, Terry.
5: Yeah, good morning again, Walshy, and good morning to all your listeners.
4: Terry, we're looking at your musical journey. We're also featuring the brand new album, A Bushman's Farewell. But let's continue with this musical journey briefly. After the loss of Jenny, it was a time to try and regroup. And in 2015, you married again. You married Virginia. And that has been a blessing. And you've just, in fact, returned from overseas, Europe and the UK.
5: Yeah, we did a... It was a real bucket list sort of a trip. I wanted to go to Villebretino for Anzac Day.
4: Yep.
5: And also I wanted to visit Gallipoli.
4: Yep.
5: And we got to do both of those things. And I got to catch up with my little brother in England. But we had a great trip, mate, and saw a lot of sights. We did a Mediterranean cruise as well. And saw a lot of wonderful places. So, yeah, it was a great holiday. Great holiday.
4: Terry, did you take your guitar?
5: Mate, I go nowhere without a guitar. That's a silly question.
4: Yeah. And did you get to play for folks?
5: Only once. Only once. So I just played for a few people, but mainly it's just for my own, just to keep my practice up and also just for writing new songs.
4: Well, you've certainly...
5: I've just got a little mini guitar, which I just strapped to my back, and I just carry it everywhere, yeah.
4: Okay. You're no stranger to getting on the road, and you constantly head up and down the West Coast, because that is home base. It's been good to you, but you've been good to the West Coast, and even during the COVID times, they needed brightening up, and you were there.
5: Yeah, well, that's where we are at the moment. We're up in the Kimberley at the moment as part of our annual northern tour. Every year we get out of the cold from just outside of Perth there. But every year we get out of the cold. We tour up here for about 3 months and catch up with a lot of old mates and. I usually catch up with Ginger, and we do a few shows together. And that's just an annual thing, and I'll keep on doing it for as long as I can, mate.
4: Boy Up Brook, you've become a regular at Boy Up Brook. That's been also a very integral part of your musical journey.
5: Well, that's, I suppose you'd probably say that's where it really took off for me and for Jenny. Because in 2001, I won the songwriting part of the awards of the festival, and that sort of got me out sort of playing, like, because they organised a lot of gigs and stuff. And then the year after, I won it again, and Jenny got up to me and sang. So it was the first time she'd got up on stage and sang. And the two of us together just seemed to work really well. And that's how we sort of come about to make our first album. And she did such a wonderful job on that. And it was a real joy for her off that first album, because she sang Camel Wheel.
4: Yeah, all right.
5: And that won the Best Bush Ballad Singer at the Bungendore Awards in 2006.
4: Yeah, well, the awards have come freely, not only as... Terry and Jenny, or as individuals, but your songwriting is acknowledged where you've, as you said, you got a publishing deal, a songwriting deal, and you've recorded many, you've had many tracks recorded from by other artists, and so that must be pleasing as a songwriter.
5: Oh, there's no greater joy than another artist picking up one of your songs, and especially when they do a magnificent job of it. And I absolutely love that. I think I've had about 40 songs now recorded by other artists in Australia, and that's just a great part of the whole journey that's been for me.
4: The Tamworth Songwriters Association has also been very to the forefront in your musical journey. It's a regular occurrence that you've got, songs and finals berths and awards forthcoming. Well done.
5: Oh, thanks, mate. But part of that is I've got to give thanks to Dale Duncan, because he recorded a lot of my songs, and one of them, especially the Station Mindaroo, that did exceptionally well in Tamworth with him recording that song. So a big thanks to Dale for that.
4: Well, all our listeners are on the tender hooks waiting for him to decide to come back. We understood why he departed to concentrate on family, and we just hope that he decides to share his talent once again, and hopefully there'll be more of Terry Bennett's tracks recorded by Dale Duncan.
5: Yeah, Dale is too good an artist to not get back into it again, and I'm pretty sure he will.
4: I hope so.
5: Sometime in the future.
4: So. I hope so, Terry. Terry, we've got to pick another track, because with time against us, it's important that I get you to tell us about the next track. And this is a track with a good mate of the Balladeers Association and Country Music in Australia, and no stranger. You presented a Gordon Parsons track with Forster, and that's the kind of life I live. How did this come about? Because you could have gone to a huge catalogue of Gordon Parsons to pick a track, but this one surfaced. So why the Gordon Parsons track, That's the Kind of Life I Live?
5: Well, I had Lee Forster in the studio with me. We were just working on a song we were writing together. And we just whacked that down just to a basic guitar track, and we just did a vocal track, and it was actually sat there for about a year or two, and I did nothing with it. Then I was just going through my music one day, and then I thought, maybe I could sort of add a few more instruments so that, and we could finish it off. And look, I was really happy with the way it came up, and we actually got a final in the one of the Bushbell Awards for that. So I'm quite happy with the way it came up, mate.
4: Terry, will feature that particular track. Have a safe, enjoyable day. I'll remind our listeners to have that pen and paper handy for tomorrow morning. We'll give them details how they can come back to you direct. But until then, all the very best.
5: Thanks, Walshy. Cheers, mate.
4: On Good Morning Country, here's the Gordon Parsons penned track featuring Lee Forster. It's track 7 from our album of the week from Terry Bennett's A Bushman's Farewell, and the track, That's the Kind of Life I Live.
0: The number you need to dial for your chance to win Terry Bennett's album, A Bushman's Farewell, is 0447 349 055. Competition line is now open. You've got just under 12 minutes to get your entry in before we take a break while we do the news and weather. Time now to hear from Terry Bennett's with That's the Kind of Life I Live.

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1: G'day, this is Australian singer-songwriter Kevin Sullivan. You're listening to Good Morning Country, and here's my latest song. It's all about home. It's your special place where you'd like to be, and the song's called Our Piece of the Map. I hope you enjoy it.

G'day folks, this is your country music mate Reg Poole, and you're listening to Heather Farrell, and she's playing the best of country music. Listen closely, because she's spinning one of my bush ballads shortly.

You made me laugh, you made me cry, you put the twinkle in my eye. You turned up the flame of love when I was cold. You put the dreams into my mind.

Well, that was Reg Poole with Reasons for Living. Prior to that, we had Kevin Sullivan with his latest release, Our Piece of the Map. And prior to that, we had the feature track from our album of the week, and it was That's the Kind of Life I Live. If you'd like to win Terry Bennett's album, A Bushman's Farewell, the number you need to dial is 0447 349 055. If you're leaving us to go to local programming at the top of the hour, thank you for joining us here on Good Morning Country. And we trust you'll join Kevin Walsh tomorrow morning when he hosts the Friday morning version of Good Morning Country. That number once again, 0447 349 055. And you've only got 2.5 minutes to get your entry in before we do take that break. To take us up to the next lot of news and weather, it's a track called This Goodbye, and it's by Sharon Haislip.

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1: Good morning, I'm Laura Devoy. Just one of 19 closing the gap targets has been met, according to a new report. At the halfway mark of the 2031 closing the gap agreement, First Nations preschool enrolments is the sole target being met nationally. The Productivity Commission's report found of the 19 identified socioeconomic areas targeted, only three are on track and four were getting worse. They are adult imprisonment, childhood development, out-of-home care and suicide. Commissioner Selwyn Button says governments will need to redouble their efforts to close the gap. There are calls for a levy on short-term accommodation in New South Wales as the number of Airbnb listings far outweighs that of rentals. According to Homelessness New South Wales, almost 50,000 short-term listings were advertised online in the first quarter of this year, compared to 22,000 long-term rentals. In Sydney, there was a 15% increase in short-stay properties. Homelessness New South Wales CEO Dom Rowe told the ABC something needs to change.
2: We know that across New South Wales there's a housing and homelessness crisis. In New South Wales alone last year, 68,000 people asked for help from homelessness services, and that's just the tip of the iceberg.
1: Two firefighters have died as wildfires continue to ravage parts of Europe. The deaths were on the Greek island of Crete, where a blaze forced several villages to be evacuated. In southwestern France, firefighters are battling a fire four times the size of Paris. The situation in Spain is slowly improving, with tens of thousands of people now allowed to return home, but 10,000 are still under evacuation orders. New figures show Neil the Seal's latest stay in Hobart cost more than $31,000. The Southern Elephant Seal recently spent 15 nights at Seven Mile Beach. The Clarence City Council has revealed it spent $31,500 during that fortnight. The majority of the money went on staffing and labour, with 144 overtime hours required during Neil's stay. He caused about $1,300 worth of damage to public property, including a sign, bollards and a fence. FIFA has promised member associations $40 million each if they back a controversial plan to sell stakes in major competitions. They have until the 19th of September to agree. Here's the BBC's Mike McCarthy.
3: UEFA were first out of the blocks saying that FIFA had crossed the line. They have since been joined by CONCACAF, which governs football in North America, and the equivalent body in Asia, the AFC. They both criticised the lack of consultation that they've had about the plans. Certainly the fear from UEFA is if private investors were involved in the World Cup, they are likely to want more teams in the competition and perhaps the World Cup to take place more regularly than every 4 years, so it generates more money. The same would likely be true of the Club World Cup, and UEFA is clearly concerned about the impact that that would have on the value of their own competitions.
1: Turning to sport, Australia has won another 10 gold medals at the Commonwealth Games in Glasgow. In the pool, Kai Taylor won the men's 200-metre freestyle, Kyle Chalmers and Ben Armbruster tied for first in the men's 50-metre butterfly, Meg Harris took out the women's 50-metre freestyle, Lakeisha Patterson the women's S9 100-metre freestyle, Brittany Castelluzzo won the women's 200-metre butterfly, Sam Short claimed the men's 1500-metre freestyle, and Australia won both the women's and men's 4x100m medley relays. Australia also won gold in the men's wheelchair basketball.
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Good morning and welcome to Good Morning Country, coming to you on the Community Radio Network through your local community radio station. I'm Heather Farrell, broadcasting out of my home studio in Horsham in Western Victoria. It's Thursday morning, the 30th of July, 2026, and I certainly hope you are waking up to a fabulous day. Our Album of the Week competition is for Terry Bennett's new album, A Bushman's Farewell. We will reopen the competition line after the weather, so please hold your calls until then. But just in case you've got your pen and paper handy, the number you need to dial for Thursdays only is 0447 349 055. That's 0447 349 055. Please wait till I've finished reading out the weather before you start dialing that number. But right now, let's find out what the weather's doing from the major centres.

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1: Brisbane's expecting a high of 23 degrees and a mostly sunny day. Sydney, top of 17 there and a sunny day. Canberra, 12 degrees is their predicted top, with a morning frost minus 3 predicted overnight and then a mostly sunny day. Melbourne and Hobart can both expect a top of 13 degrees with a shower or two. Adelaide, 14 with a possible shower. Perth, mostly sunny and 21. Alice Springs, sunny and 18 degrees. And here in Horsham, we're expecting a top of 12 degrees and a cloudy day. And that's your roundup of the weather from the major centres.
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1: The number you need to dial for our Album of the Week competition, where you could win Terry Bennett's album A Bushman's Farewell, is 0447 349 055. Competition line is now open. You've got just under 23 minutes to get your entry in before we do close off that competition. Coming up next is Justin Stanley with Jensen Swamp, and that one's from his latest album called Brave Face.

G'day, this is Brendan McMahon. Hey, I want to share a special time in my life with you. I was driving down a street past a car yard when I was about 18 or 18 and a half, and I saw the most magnificent car I've ever seen. It was a 1973 HQ Monaro. It was red with black stripes, GTS, 4-speed, 4 on the floor, V8. It was magnificent, and I managed to scrape up the money to buy it. I probably went to the bank and got a loan to buy it. I still remember driving that car on the country roads around my hometown. I was young, carefree, ready to take on the world. This is my new song. It's called Living Our Dream. I hope you like it.

Brendan McMahon with Living Our Dream. We had the French Family Band prior to that with Here Comes the Sun Again and Jensen Swamp by Justin Stanley. Just a reminder, our Album of the Week competition closes in 10 and a half minutes and the number you need to dial is 0447 349 055. Coming up next, we've got Gone Wishin', and this is a redo of a song that was released quite a few years ago. Latest single for Connie Kiss Anderson, and she has re-released this one because of the state the world's in, and she just wants us all to sit back and have a bit of a think about it. So maybe you can have a bit of a think while you're listening to Gone Wishin', the 2026 version by Connie Kiss Anderson.

Well, that was Patsy and Dave with Goodbye in Her Eyes, and prior to that, Connie Kiss Anderson with Gone Wishin', the 2026 version. You've got around about a minute to get your entry in before our competition line closes. 0447 349 055. And coming up next, more news and weather on Good Morning Country. 0447 349 055. To take us up to the next lot of news and weather and the close of our competition line, we've got Bellbird Waltz by Keith Jamison and Alicia Smith.

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1: Good morning, I'm Laura Devoy. Just one of 19 closing the gap targets has been met, according to a new report. At the halfway mark of the 2031 closing the gap agreement, First Nations preschool enrolments is the sole target being met nationally. The Productivity Commission's report found of the 19 identified socioeconomic areas targeted, only three are on track and four were getting worse. They are adult imprisonment, childhood development, out-of-home care and suicide. Commissioner Selwyn Button says governments will need to redouble their efforts to close the gap. There are calls for a levy on short-term accommodation in New South Wales as the number of Airbnb listings far outweighs that of rentals. According to Homelessness New South Wales, almost 50,000 short-term listings were advertised online in the first quarter of this year, compared to 22,000 long-term rentals. In Sydney, there was a 15% increase in short-stay properties. Homelessness New South Wales CEO Dom Rowe told the ABC something needs to change.
2: We know that across New South Wales there's a housing and homelessness crisis. In New South Wales alone last year, 68,000 people asked for help from homelessness services, and that's just the tip of the iceberg.
1: Two firefighters have died as wildfires continue to ravage parts of Europe. The deaths were on the Greek island of Crete, where a blaze forced several villages to be evacuated. In southwestern France, firefighters are battling a fire four times the size of Paris. The situation in Spain is slowly improving, with tens of thousands of people now allowed to return home, but 10,000 are still under evacuation orders. New figures show Neil the Seal's latest stay in Hobart cost more than $31,000. The Southern Elephant Seal recently spent 15 nights at Seven Mile Beach. The Clarence City Council has revealed it spent $31,500 during that fortnight. The majority of the money went on staffing and labour, with 144 overtime hours required during Neil's stay. He caused about $1,300 worth of damage to public property, including a sign, bollards and a fence. FIFA has promised member associations $40 million each if they back a controversial plan to sell stakes in major competitions. They have until the 19th of September to agree. Here's the BBC's Mike McCarthy.
3: UEFA were first out of the blocks, saying that FIFA had crossed the line. They have since been joined by CONCACAF, which governs football in North America, and the equivalent body in Asia, the AFC. They both criticised the lack of consultation that they've had about the plans. Certainly the fear from UEFA is if private investors were involved in the World Cup, they are likely to want more teams in the competition and perhaps the World Cup to take place more regularly than every 4 years, so it generates more money. The same would likely be true of the Club World Cup, and UEFA's clearly concerned about the impact that that would have on the value of their own competitions.
1: Turning to sport, Australia has won another 10 gold medals at the Commonwealth Games in Glasgow. In the pool, Kai Taylor won the men's 200-metre freestyle, Kyle Chalmers and Ben Armbruster tied for first in the men's 50-metre butterfly, Meg Harris took out the women's 50-metre freestyle, Lakeisha Patterson the women's S9 100-metre freestyle, Brittany Castelluzzo won the women's 200-metre butterfly, Sam Short claimed the men's 1500-metre freestyle, and Australia won both the women's and men's 4x100m medley relays. Australia also won gold in the men's wheelchair basketball.
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0: 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I'm Heather Farrell and broadcasting from my hometown of Horsham in Western Victoria. I'm a volunteer presenter with my local community radio station, Triple H FM. I certainly hope you're waking up to a fantastic day. Our Album of the Week competition has closed with 111 entries. And I'll read all those entrants out in a few minutes' time and we'll do the draw to find out who has won A Bushman's Farewell by Terry Bennett's. But in the meantime, time to find out what the weather's doing from all around this great country of ours.
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0: Oh, I've got humble apologies. I've just read out the entire weather and had the microphone turned off. So very big apologies there. How about we give it round two?
1: 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Now for the regional weather.
0: Okay, take two and hopefully we've got some voice this time. Brisbane's expecting a high of 23 degrees and a mostly sunny day. Sydney, 17 and sunny. Canberra, 12, morning frost, mostly sunny. Melbourne and Hobart, 13, with a shower or two. Adelaide, 14, possible shower. Perth, 21, mostly sunny. Alice Springs, 18 and sunny. In Queensland, Cairns, 27, mostly sunny. Townsville, 27, sunny. Mackay, 24 and sunny. Rockhampton, mostly sunny, 27. Hervey Bay, sunny, 23. And Gander, sunny, 25. In New South Wales, Armidale, 14, morning frost, then sunny. Orange, 9, morning frost, mostly sunny. Yass, 11, morning frost, partly cloudy. Young, 12, morning frost, mostly sunny. Cooma, 10, morning frost and cloudy. Batemans Bay, partly cloudy, 17. Bega, partly cloudy, 16. And Griffith, partly cloudy, 14. In Victoria, Mildura, 14 and cloudy. Swan Hill, 12 and cloudy. Shepparton, 13 and cloudy. Bairnsdale, 14 with a shower or two. Warrnambool, 12 with showers. In South Australia, Mount Gambier, 13 with a shower or two. Port Pirie and Ceduna, both topping 15 degrees and a cloudy day. In Tasmania, Newbina and Huonville, both expecting a top of 12 degrees and showers. Oatlands, 10 and cloudy. In the Northern Territory, Darwin, 31, mostly sunny. In Western Australia, Albany, 19 and mostly sunny. Bunbury, 18 and sunny. Karratha, wind easing, sunny day there, top of 26. Newman, sunny, 23. Kununurra, sunny, 31. Broome, mostly sunny, 30. And here in Horsham, a top of 12 degrees and a cloudy day. And now that daylight has broken, all we can see out there are clouds, clouds, clouds and more clouds. So Weather Bureau is certainly correct with their prediction of a cloudy day. And that's your weather from all around the country.
2: Good morning, Romeo's Lonely Hearts Club. Good morning, Romeo's. Looking to be lucky in love?
3: Yeah. Hi, my name's Ralph. And I'm looking for love and companionship.
2: Oh, well, I'm sure we can help you, Ralph. Tell me a bit about yourself. Are you fit, healthy?
3: Oh, yes, I run every day.
2: Ooh.
3: And I'm the strong, silent, faithful type.
2: Oh, you sound wonderful, Ralph.
3: Oh, and I'm de-sexed.
2: Ooh.
3: Vaccinated. Ooh. And temperament tested.
2: Ooh, lovely.
4: Right now, the perfect lifelong companion could be waiting for you and your family at the RSPCA. They're happy, healthy, and looking for love.
3: Oh, and I love kids too.

0: Amber Joy Poulton with A Coal Miner's Daughter. And prior to that, it was Another Neon Bar by Joe Carrier. Time now to do our draw for our album of the week, which is Terry Bennett's album, A Bushman's Farewell. We had 111 entries, and we started out with number one and two was Lynn and Dennis of Gander, Chris from Bombala 3, Brad and Joy from Horsham 4 and 5. Morris from Batemans Bay has 6, Cheryl, Whalen and Sinead from Mundubbera 7, 8 and 9. Neville, Barb, Katrina, Aisha and Brendan have 10 through to 15. Robin, Rod, Kayla, Portia and Kyle from Horsham have 16 through to 20. Reg from Alexandra is number 21, John from Cathcart 22, Mike from Mosman 23. Graham and Zoe from Horsham, 24 and 25. Sasha from Mosman has number 26. Ken, Russell, Taisha from South Griffith have 27 through to 29. Number 30 and 31 and 32 goes to Trevor, Heather and Ian from Binaway. Graham from Coonamble has 33. Archie, Brian, Pam and Norm from Griffith, 34 through to 37. Ian, Julian, Robin from Cundletown, 38, 39, 40. Beryl and Pete from Binjor, 41 and 42. Gary and Michelle from Oatlands, 43 and 44. Dennis and Phyllis from Port Pirie, 45 and 46. Alan from Cootralantra has 47. Leo from Gander, 48. Red, Kerry, Scotty, Rick and Carol from Lightning Ridge, 49 through to 53. Mitch from Port Pirie is 54. Daryl and Jody from Kybion have 55 and 56. Gary and Helen from Wagga Wagga, 57 and 58. Katrina, Patricia, Michael, Max and Deb from Oatlands, 59 through to 63. Ray and Margaret from Horsham, 64 and 65. Di and Graham from Riverside, 66 and 67. Cam and Lorraine from Horsham, 68 and 69. Carol and Mal from Young have 70 and 71. Jean from Horsham, 72. Mal and Zach from Bruny Island, 73 and 74. Barry and Cindy from Port Macquarie, 75 and 76. Kayleen from Hastings, 77. Rebecca and Lloyd from Kelso, 78 and 79. Nathan, Paul and Stephanie from Gilgandra, 80, 81 and 82. Brian from Waii Point, 83. Vicky and Arthur from Leeton have 84 and 85. Numbers 86 through to 88 are Tommy, Bob and Vera from Bexley. Margaret from Manildra has 89. Chailey from Gander, 90. John, Phyllis and Jeanette from Rokeby, 91 through to 93. Jennifer and Danny from Franklin, 94 and 95. Helen and Bill from Warrnambool, 96 and 97. 98 is Bert from Bombala. 99, Mary from Griffiths. Heather and John from Horsham have 100 and 101. Rob from Bombala is 102. John from Parks, 103. Des and Wayne from Helensburg, 104 and 105. And where are we? We have Graham and Michelle from Mogondoora, 106 and 107. Trina and Norm from Research, 108 and 109. And right on the bell, Leonie and Jeff from Bega with 110 and 111. Time now to find out who's won that album by Terry Bennett's A Bushman's Farewell. And it's pretty close to the back seat in the bus. It's number 102. And that goes to Rob from Bombala. I'll be in touch with you shortly, Rob, and we'll make sure we've got your address details ready to get that album sent out to you. And of course, if you missed out this morning, Kevin Walsh will be in the chair tomorrow morning and he'll have another copy of that album to give away. in our Album of the Week competition. Right now, let's have a listen to Craig Lloyd and a track called Thank You Country.
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0: the window.
1: That was Craig Lloyd with Thank You Country. If you're leaving us to go to local programming, top of the hour, thank you for joining us here on Good Morning Country. Make sure you tune in again tomorrow morning when Kevin Walsh will be broadcasting from the bunker at Harrington. He'll have another copy of A Bushman's Farewell by Terry Bennett to give away in our album of the week. To take us up to the next lot of news, it's Ashley Dallas and the track's called Sweet For You.

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1: Good morning, I'm Laura Devoy. Disability advocates are warning people risk being forgotten if they're removed from the National Disability Insurance Scheme. The federal government has proposed major reforms which would see more than 100,000 participants kicked off the scheme in an attempt to rein in spending. A parliamentary committee will hold a public hearing in Canberra today where a number of disability advocacy groups will give evidence. More than 4,000 submissions have been made to the inquiry. New South Wales police are investigating the deaths of three people in a house fire in Sydney's southwest. Emergency services were called to a home in Wylie Park just before 10 p.m. yesterday to reports of a fire. The bodies of three people were located inside after the blaze was extinguished. Police say the fire caused extensive damage to the property. A trial allowing Territorians to legally use OC spray for self-defence has been extended until the end of the year. Under the trial, eligible people in the Northern Territory are able to lawfully possess, carry and use OC spray. The government is considering making it permanent. It says more than 3,200 people have purchased more than 5,000 canisters. Western Australian dairy farmers are gathering today as part of efforts to build the resilience of the industry. With the details, Shannon Kirkwood.
2: The WA Farmers Dairy Conference will get underway later this morning in Busselton. Experts and industry decision makers will be sharing and discussing ideas on the vulnerabilities in the supply chain and sustainability and how to improve resilience. WA Farmers says resilience is more than about surviving difficult years. In the 2024-25 financial year, WA dairy farmers recorded their third lowest profitability in 12 years. That's despite around 91% of producers making profits. The sector contributes over $245 million to the state's economy and employs over 1,000 people.
1: OpenAI has revealed a cyber attack carried out by AI agents went further than just one company. The BBC's Joe Tidy reports.
3: In an update to its statement, OpenAI now admits that its out-of-control AI agents attacked four separate publicly available services. The AIs were supposed to be safely contained in an internal testing environment, but broke out and attacked companies without permission to get answers to exam questions. Meanwhile, in an emergency briefing with hundreds of cybersecurity professionals, Hugging Face, the main victim of the rogue attacks, detailed how the AI hacks took place. The company said the AI acted clumsily and incoherently in the three-day attack, but also made brilliant technical moves to eventually overwhelm cyber defences.
1: Turning to sport, it's been another successful night for Australia at the Commonwealth Games in Glasgow. There were four new bronze medals: Oliver Riley Saxton in the weightlifting, Michaela Dingley in the women's T54 1500 metres, Tori West in the heptathlon, and in the women's 3x3 basketball. The men's team won silver. Sarah Billings is through to the final of the women's 800 metres, and Lockie Kennedy is through in the men's 200 metres. In netball, Australia remains undefeated after beating South Africa 57-47. And in football, FIFA has lodged disciplinary charges against two Argentina players for striking Spanish opponents moments after the World Cup final. One faces three charges of assault, another two, and the coach one. FIFA has also charged Argentina's Soccer Federation for players showing a political banner after the team beat England in the semi-finals.
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1: 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It's Thursday, the 30th of July, and this is Mike Webb with Thursday Breakfast. And let's hear what the weather people have in store for us today. And it was me hitting a microphone. Apologise for that. We currently have here temperature of 8.2, feels like 4, and we're going for a maximum of 13. 0 to 3 millimetres of rain, shower or two officially. The current wind is a westerly, 17 kilometres an hour with a measured gust to 32. Humidity is 83% and the amount of rain we've had since 9 o'clock yesterday is 1.6 millimetres. Better than nothing. Getting down to the rain precisely, 50% chance of at least a millimetre, 25% chance of at least 3 millimetres. The East Gippsland District forecast is cloudy, high chance of showers in the southeast, slight chance elsewhere, snow falling above 1,000 metres, winds west to southwesterly 15 to 25 kilometres an hour, becoming light in the evening. Daytime maximum temperatures between 6 and 13. Sun got up at 7.04, sets at 5.13. We're in a full moon phase too, you might have noticed. Looking ahead, tomorrow, top of 14, 0 to 1 millimetre. Saturday, top of 16, no rain. Sunday, top of 18, no rain. Monday, 19, heatwave, 0 to 2 millimetres. Tuesday, 15, 0 to 4. And Wednesday, 14, 0 to 3 millimetres. It's warming up a bit. Because it will be August then, right? It has to. The East Gippsland coastal waters forecast is, in small print as usual, this is for the coastal waters forecast for Waters Lakes entrance to 60 nautical miles east of Gabo. There is a current warning for Victoria, and it's a strong wind warning for today for the East Gippsland coast. The weather situation is a large high pressure system situated in the Bight extends a ridge over Victoria. The high pressure centre will slowly cross the north on Friday before moving into the Tasman Sea on the weekend, continuing to extend a ridge over the state. This ridge will begin to weaken as a cold front approaches the western border late on Sunday. The winds today, southwesterly, 20 to 25 knots, reaching up to 30 early this morning. Seas 2 to 3 metres, increasing to 1.5 to 2 during the morning. Swell, just the one, southwesterly, 2 to 3 metres though, tending southerly 1.5 to 2.5 during the afternoon. Weather partly cloudy and an 80% chance of showers. The Mallacoota Inlet tide times We're currently at 0.8 of a metre and rising, and the high will be at 9 o'clock. It'll be only 0.87 metres. The next low will be 2:28 p.m. and the final for the day is a high at 8:31. That'll be higher, 1.22 metres. Let's start some music at 8:10. Vampire Weekend with Harmony Hall.

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while I was playing, I amused myself by using AI to, I asked it the significance of painting a mailbox blue, and it replied as such. In Taj Mahal's 1968 song, Going Up the Country, Paint My Mailbox Blue, the blue mailbox symbolises a fresh start, personal reinvention and escape from the stress of city life. Rather than a traditional folk symbol, the blue colour reflects

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I thought I'd share that with you. What if you don't have a mailbox you can paint? Here's Jim with They.

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1: Good morning, I'm Laura Devoy. Disability advocates are warning people risk being forgotten if they're removed from the National Disability Insurance Scheme. The federal government has proposed major reforms which would see more than 100,000 participants kicked off the scheme in an attempt to rein in spending. A parliamentary committee will hold a public hearing in Canberra today where a number of disability advocacy groups will give evidence. More than 4,000 submissions have been made to the inquiry. New South Wales police are investigating the deaths of three people in a house fire in Sydney's southwest. Emergency services were called to a home in Wylie Park just before 10 p.m. yesterday to reports of a fire. The bodies of three people were located inside after the blaze was extinguished. Police say the fire caused extensive damage to the property. A trial allowing Territorians to legally use OC spray for self-defence has been extended until the end of the year. Under the trial, eligible people in the Northern Territory are able to lawfully possess, carry and use OC spray. The government is considering making it permanent. It says more than 3,200 people have purchased more than 5,000 canisters. Western Australian dairy farmers are gathering today as part of efforts to build the resilience of the industry. With the details, Shannon Kirkwood.
2: The WA Farmers Dairy Conference will get underway later this morning in Busselton. Experts and industry decision makers will be sharing and discussing ideas on the vulnerabilities in the supply chain and sustainability and how to improve resilience. WA Farmers says resilience is more than about surviving difficult years. In the 2024-25 financial year, WA dairy farmers recorded their third lowest profitability in 12 years. That's despite around 91% of producers making profits. The sector contributes over $245 million to the state's economy and employs over 1,000 people.
1: OpenAI has revealed a cyber attack carried out by AI agents went further than just one company. The BBC's Joe Tidy reports.
3: In an update to its statement, OpenAI now admits that its out-of-control AI agents attacked four separate publicly available services. The AIs were supposed to be safely contained in an internal testing environment, but broke out and attacked companies without permission to get answers to exam questions. Meanwhile, in an emergency briefing with hundreds of cybersecurity professionals, Hugging Face, the main victim of the rogue attacks, detailed how the AI hacks took place. The company said the AI acted clumsily and incoherently in the three-day attack, but also made brilliant technical moves to eventually overwhelm cyber defences.
1: Turning to sport, it's been another successful night for Australia at the Commonwealth Games in Glasgow. There were four new bronze medals: Oliver Riley Saxton in the weightlifting, Michaela Dingley in the women's T54 1500 metres, Tori West in the heptathlon, and in the women's 3x3 basketball. The men's team won silver. Sarah Billings is through to the final of the women's 800 metres, and Lockie Kennedy is through in the men's 200 metres. In netball, Australia remains undefeated after beating South Africa 57-47. And in football, FIFA has lodged disciplinary charges against two Argentina players for striking Spanish opponents moments after the World Cup final. One faces three charges of assault, another two, and the coach one. FIFA has also charged Argentina's Soccer Federation for players showing a political banner after the team beat England in the semi-finals.
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5: It's just after 8:34. Here's Steely Dan, The Last Mole.

That was from The Band, and the tune was Street Walker. I don't think it was that sort of Street Walker, though. Coming up, The Wifes. Live, The Waitress. It's 8:44 and a bit.

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0: I keep hearing Trivago in that voice. Here's James Morrison and the Idea of North, Bella Tina.

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2: Good morning, I'm Laura Devoy. Advocates say Australia needs to double its efforts to close the gap. A new report by the Productivity Commission found just one of the 19 targets has been met and only three others are on track. Four have gotten worse. They are adult imprisonment, childhood development, out-of-home care and suicide. The National Commissioner for Aboriginal and Torres Strait Islander Children and Young People, Sue Ann Hunter, told the ABC early intervention is vital to closing the gap.
3: That's funding our organisations, and we need self-determination. We know what works for our families, and we've seen it in preschool attendance. That's the blueprint. If we follow the self-determination, the investing, then we know we actually get really good outcomes and the dial will move, particularly for our youth.
2: Victoria's Premier will today deliver a formal apology to victim survivors of child sexual abuse in public schools. A review found historic child sexual abuse occurred in more than 400 Victorian government schools. Most victim survivors were male and were 12 years old or younger when they were abused. The state government says the apology recognises the impacts of child sexual abuse on victim survivors, their families and affected school communities. Speaking this morning ahead of the apology, Ben Carroll acknowledged the ongoing trauma.
4: I want to say today's apology is not an ending. It's a start. It's a start for meaningful change, meaningful action, and reform.
2: A new Centre of Excellence for Alzheimer's disease will enable earlier and more accurate detection. Shannon Kirkwood has more details.
5: Confirming a diagnosis of Alzheimer's disease could soon be as simple as getting a blood test. The new method works by detecting the two proteins associated with Alzheimer's disease, which begin to accumulate in the brain decades before symptoms develop. It's already been approved by the Therapeutic Goods Administration. The Asia-Pacific Centre of Excellence for Alzheimer's Disease Diagnosis, which will be opened by the Federal Health Minister today, will be able to run the test in just 18 minutes. Dementia is now the leading cause of death in Australia. An estimated 446,500 Australians are living with Alzheimer's.
2: The Royal Commission on Anti-Semitism and Social Cohesion will today examine education and training. The Special Envoy to Combat Anti-Semitism, Gillian Siegel, is among those listed to front the inquiry today. Last year, she called for coordinated Holocaust and anti-Semitism education in schools across the country. Australians' trust of each other has hit a new low. A poll by the Australian National University conducted last month shows average life satisfaction has dropped to the lowest level since 2023. Interpersonal trust fell to 5.32 out of 10. That's below levels recorded during COVID lockdowns. Turning to sport, Australia has finished the swimming events at the Commonwealth Games with a record 36 gold medals. Nine were added this morning. Kai Taylor won the men's 200-metre freestyle. Kyle Chalmers and Ben Armbruster tied in the men's 50-metre butterfly. Meg Harris took out the women's 50-metre freestyle. Lakeisha Patterson, the women's S9 100-metre freestyle. Brittany Castelluzzo won the women's 200-metre butterfly. Sam Short claimed the men's 1500-metre freestyle. And Australia won both the men's and women's 4x100-metre medley relays. Australia also won gold in the men's wheelchair basketball and the women's 3x3 basketball.
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7: 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Here's a little bit of the weather. It's gone again. Tap phone quickly. There we are. Temperature 9, feels like 4.9. We're going for a maximum of 13, shower or two. The current wind is a westerly still, 17 kilometres an hour with a gust to 28. Humidity is 82%, and gets me every time. The rain since 9 a.m. of course is zero. Look at the time. East Gippsland district forecast: cloudy, high chance of showers in the southeast, slight chance elsewhere. Snow falling above 1,000 metres. Winds west to southwesterly 15 to 25, becoming light in the evening. Daytime maximum temperatures between 6 and 13. And quick look, next few days. Tomorrow we're going for 15, about the same amount of rain. Saturday, 16, no rain. Sunday, 18, no rain. Monday, 18, and a little bit of rain, 0 to 1 millimetres. The tide times, and I think we just had a low or a high? A high. We just had a high at 8.59. We've got a low coming up this afternoon at 2.28. And there's a final high for the day is a high at 8.31. It'll be 1.22 metres. Back to the music. This song, Runaway. There's more than one song called Runaway, I found out. And this isn't the Del Shannon one. It's one performed by The Corrs, and beautifully too.

You too, when love comes to town. Apologies for interrupting Adele. Inadvertent, I was doing something on the keyboard. Nothing to do with the player, I didn't think, and suddenly there she went. So, to make up, here she is again. Adele, best for last. And I'm not going to touch the keyboard.

0: Alison Krauss in concert. Baby, Now That I've Found You. Here's a message.
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0: Here's Madeline Perreault. This is Heaven to Me.

Leonard Skinner, Call Me the Breeze. Here's a Crowded House now with Not the Girl You Think You Are. Be a few seconds while Leonard Skinner get off.

It's time I went. Coming up is the news at 10, and then Community Radio Network programming until 3 o'clock, when Merv and Kim comes in with Thanks for the Memory. So stay tuned, and thanks for listening. Bye.

0: Commission found just one of the 19 targets has been met. That is preschool enrolment. Another two are on track, employment and land mass and sea areas subject to legal rights and interests. Others are improving but not on track. Some haven't changed and some have worsened. The Federal Minister for Indigenous Australians, Marondiri McCarthy, told the ABC shared power with First Nations organisations is key.
1: We must ensure across the country that Aboriginal community control organisations are very much in control and supported. When we see these results in terms of preschool enrolment, it's because of the Aboriginal community controlled sector being very much at the table.
0: The Queensland Government has accepted 48 of 52 recommendations of the Commission of Inquiry into the state's child safety system. The final report, handed down last month, found serious failures and gross overrepresentation of Indigenous children. In a statement, the state government said its response includes five key areas of focus, including early intervention, pathways to stable relationships and permanent homes, and streamlining child litigation proceedings. Authorities say three people who died in a house fire in Sydney's southwest overnight were believed to be the occupants of the home. Emergency services were called to a property in Wiley Park just before 10 p.m. to reports of a fire. The bodies of three people were located in a granny flat after the blaze was extinguished. Fire Rescue New South Wales Commissioner Jeremy Futrell described the incident as a tragedy.
2: It is devastating for the family of those people that have been lost last night. It has a severe impact on the surrounding neighbourhood and the community in this area, and also provides an impact on the firefighters and the other emergency responders who attended the scene.
0: The cause of the fire is not yet known. An environmental advocacy organisation says every increase in population adds pressure on an overloaded continent. Sustainable Population Australia is warning on this Earth Overshoot Day, Australia is living well beyond its resource capacity. It's the date when humanity's demand for ecological resources and services exceeds what the Earth can regenerate in its entire calendar year. SBA National President Peter Strawn explains what the date means metaphorically.
3: Humans will have eaten all the fruit and be required to eat